0: So, Greg, a fascinating book, The Wall Dancers, Searching for Freedom and Connection on the Chinese Internet. Yiling Liu's book is about much more than music, dating apps, and the struggle to assert freedom, I guess, in a particular period, a blossoming of the internet in China. But we are fascinated in particular about Yiling telling the story of a blossoming of Chinese hip-hop. Yiling, welcome to Sound Opinions.
1: Thanks so much for having me.
0: Well, it's a heck of an accomplishment. I love the way that you deftly combine some memoir, your life, your experience in going to China, and the story of a particular period in time. You know, I mean, we're ignorant Americans, you know? I mean, we know what we read in the New York Times about China, all right? But what is it like living and trying to connect with pop culture in China? And your book really paints a great picture of that.
1: Yeah, I hope so. I mean, I think you're definitely not reading about Chinese hip hop on the headlines of the New York Times. So I'm hoping to bring a bit of color there.
0: No, or LGBTQ efforts in China and dating apps. And, you know, the title, let's start there with a brief explanation. The title of The Wall Dancers refers to, obviously, the Great Wall.

0: right? But the firewall. This is a country where, you know, information is tightly controlled. And if it isn't given out positive energy, a term the government loves, you know, you must be rah-rah. Yay, China. You know, if you want to make art, if you want to post a blog, if you want to run a dating site. And so, you know, to dance on that wall, to find creative expression within the realm of these tight controls, it's a real challenge, is it not?
1: Yeah, definitely. I mean, I guess, like, on one hand, it is a challenge. But on one hand, I think sometimes when we think about the firewall, we think about kind of this barren landscape inside where nothing grows, right? Like, there is no culture, there's no community. It looks like the complete opposite of what we see, for example, in the United States. But I think a lot of what I was trying to achieve with my book was to show that despite these constraints, despite the fact that the Great Firewall exists, there's like a whole walled garden of kind of fauna and plants and flowers that are blooming within, including hip hop. And, you know, to go back to the title, it comes from, the wall dancers actually comes from this phrase, dancing in shackles. And It was first kind of used by Chinese journalists to describe this process of writing and reporting under state constraints. But all kinds of people use it. And the first time I heard it being used was by these Chinese hip hop artists. But science fiction writers use it, you know, software engineers use it. And I think for me, it resonated in particular because it captured this sense that Chinese society is very dynamic. Right? It is, on one hand, rigidly constrained, but on the other hand, it's like rich with innovation. Like, here's a society where, as you mentioned, a gay dating app can go public on the New York Stock Exchange one year and then get shut down the next, or where hip hop can go viral in the mainstream one month and then get banned from television the next. So there's this kind of dynamism to that, despite the challenges of trying to get around the firewall sometimes.
2: Yeah, you talk about this delicate balancing act. Quoting the book, keeping the internet just free enough to nurture economic growth, but not so free that it opens the door to political instability. So you're working this tightrope, right? The wall. Hip hop, and I'm curious because anytime we think of a regime with autocratic tendencies, let's say, you know, they shut down a couple things. The press, the media, and also the arts, because they see those as promulgating ideas that run counter to what the regime in charge wants, right? So we see this, that where it's a crime in some countries, and it has been historically, to perform music, for example, in public, or certain kinds of music. We see musicians being arrested or put in jail. And you talk about the hip-hop scene, there's obviously a very active hip-hop scene that can be viewed on the internet in China. But what's it like for these groups? Are they operating in openness or semi-secrecy? I mean, what are the conditions that hip-hop can be heard in China?
1: Yeah, I would say, you know, to answer that question, it depends on a few things. It depends on who's the hip-hop artist in question, right? Like, what kind of music are they putting out? What is the nature of their lyrics and the themes of their songs? I think the second thing is, like, what period of history are you talking about? Like, are we talking about right now or last year or 2017 or 2008? And then I think, yeah, those are the two main things. And depending on how you answer that question, it would look very different for, you know, different types of artists, right? So if we're talking about, for example, recently there's a very, very well-known hip-hop artist who raps primarily in Cantonese. His name is Sky Is God. He's all over TV. Like, he's all over mainstream social media.

0: Anyone who is kind of a contestant on The Rap of China, which is a viral Chinese TV show, very easy to see their work. Like, they have advertisements with, like, Sprite and Adidas. You know what I mean? Like, they are out in the open. There is no hiding. But then if you're talking about artists where, you know, their songs are more critical, they are a little more countercultural in theme, they're maybe operating on a much smaller scale. Maybe they're doing kind of underground concerts in a city that's not Beijing or Shanghai. It's not necessarily illegal, but maybe like the scale with which they can perform is much different. And so I think it really varies. Like, it's very hard to answer that question with like great precision. It also can vary like month to month. Like, if you are trying to have a concert during a political anniversary, say around June 4th, it's going to be much harder than trying to push a concert through, say, in April or March. And so, yeah, I think it's all dependent on a whole host of different factors.
1: That's got to be extremely challenging for an artist to second guess themselves. You know, can I do this? Should I do this? We thought, Yiling, given the vastness of your book, and again, for a portrait of culture in China, it's a fascinating read, no matter what you're writing about. But for our purposes on Sound Opinions, us being rock critics, music critics, you know, we wanted to have you take us through a couple of tracks. Now, your expertise was really in about a decade-long period, ending in 2017. And that was a very fertile period for the Chinese internet. And then things shift. So we thought, you know, if you could tell us the story of a couple of artists, we asked you in advance. And Greg and I have been listening to these tracks and coming up with our own thoughts. We can all play music critic together. The first one you gave us was In Three. Tell us who they were, who they are. Are they still going strong?
0: Yeah, so they're actually, in Chinese, they're pronounced In Sar, and Sar is kind of like San, which is the word, the number for three, but it has this kind of Beijing colloquial turn of phrase to it. So anytime you hear R, like the letters ER added to something, you know that it's a Beijinger who's speaking to you. And I think that's important to know because In Sar is like a very kind of Beijing band. And to give a bit of backdrop, they kind of burst onto the scene in the 2000s and really became famous, I would say, in the mid-2000s. They were known for their kind of very gritty lyrics, a kind of anti-establishment ethos. They're definitely very countercultural. I think they were very famous, so any kind of hip-hop head today would know who In Sar was. And they were very much seen as the kind of voice of Beijing's hip-hop underground. But they have since then disbanded. They're not around. And I think a lot of the songs that made them famous back then would definitely not be played today.
1: Greg and I were both comparing notes after listening to these tracks, and I hear a lot of diggable planets in the sense that there's like the jazzier end of American alternative hip hop musically, but they sing or they rap all in Chinese, so I had no idea what they were addressing.
0: That's true. I mean, I could the track that kind of propelled them to fame in 2008. I can kind of like pull out some lyrics for you if that's helpful.
1: Yeah, what are they? Yeah, sure. Well, hip hop is an art form based on the power of the word, which I think is why it's frightening to an autocratic government. So you had steered us to Beijing Evening News, right? Yeah. That was the track.
0: Yeah, Beijing Evening News. In Chinese, it's Beijing Wanbao. And this was really, like, if you ask people what's In Sar's most famous track, it's going to be Beijing Evening News. And it's essentially a very scathing critique of state media and how it's totally disconnected from reality. And, like, what you read in the news, what you read on television, CCTV, is, like, completely unrepresentative of real life in Beijing. And so the lyrics are kind of a lot of it is just condemning the city's kind of hypocrisy. So some things they criticize are like overpriced pharmacies, like stupid professors, that like quote unquote corrupt cops. There's a critique of Northeastern pimps. There's a critique of, so like words that would never appear in a hip hop song today. There's one line that somehow goes like officials rolling up to the bar. Like there was a lot of kind of government corruption back then and, you know, government officials who were using their power to their own means very kind of blatantly. And that is also a type of critique that you wouldn't see in a song today. There was one line that I really like, which talks about butchers who hang up a goat's head but actually sell dog's meat. which is just such a like specific image, but I think what they're trying to capture is just like the kind of deviousness of the salesman who is trying to extract profit from the, you know, naive Beijing buyer.

0: did they suffer repercussions, Ealing?
1: I'm trying to remember if they suffered repercussions back then. They definitely, I think at some point, but this was much later in 2015, that song got banned, like explicitly mm-hmm. taken off the internet. But at the moment, I mean, in 2008, I don't think so, at least not immediately. And I think a lot of it had to do with the fact that, like, the Beijing Olympics was going on at the time. It was the summer Beijing Olympics in 2008. And there was just a lot of this sense of China is liberalizing. Like, we want to appear kind of open and tolerant on the kind of global stage. And so the kind of underground music scene was given a lot of space to bloom during that period. So I don't remember there being like very severe repercussion to this particular song at the time, but you know, I could be wrong.
0: When we return, we'll hear more about impactful rappers out of China. That's in a minute on Sound Opinions.

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3: Welcome back to Sound Opinions. I'm Greg Cott. He's Jim DeRogatis. This week, we're talking about Chinese hip-hop with author Yiling Liu. Now, we're going to highlight another artist.
4: I may not say his name correctly. Cafe Who?
5: That's right.
4: Oh, okay. All right. One for me. You profile this artist with depth in the book, one of several figures you focus on. What is his story?
5: Yeah, so Cafe I definitely know very, very well, but he was born and raised in Jiangyou, which is like a small, small town in Sichuan province, and hated it. He was bored out of his mind. He was kind of a guy with a lot of energy that wanted to escape the small town. And he fell in love with hip hop because he was listening to Eminem's Stan on the Slim Shady LP for the first time. And he didn't speak English. Like, he didn't know what he was saying. He was just like, I love this guy's energy. I love his anger. It's so fresh. It sounds so different from the Chinese music that he was listening to. And this was actually a familiar thing that a lot of hip-hop lovers were echoing at the time. They all seemed to gravitate towards Eminem for some reason. And so Cafe was like, in his teens, decided he wanted to be just like Eminem. He wanted to be a rap star. And so he decided to move to Chengdu, which is a much larger city in Sichuan. And lucky for him, Chengdu was kind of becoming the scene, becoming the setting of a burgeoning hip hop scene. So he met a whole bunch of other hip-hop artists when he moved there. He started performing. He became an MC for like a dance group. But then he decided that he was going to do his own thing. He met an American DJ called Charlie Mosley, who really shaped a lot of his music taste. And so, you know, whereas a lot of the kind of hip-hop fans at the time were listening to people like 50 Cent or Jay-Z and some of the more mainstream kind of American hip-hop sounds that were coming out at the time, Charlie introduced him to like jazzier, kind of more alternative sounds like Mos Def and like A Tribe Called Quest. And I think we can hear some of that influence in this album and this track.
4: I think for sure, Greg and I were both surprised by how much of that kind of jazzy vibe is in all the tracks you recommended we listen to.
5: Yeah. And I guess I can speak a little bit about this particular album.
4: Is this post the Chinese government's encouragement, in quotes, that everybody have positive energy? Because it's a party track, you know, and it's titled Be Free, but it seems to me that Cafe Who is defining being free as partying.
3: Yeah, it seems
4: not that kid in front of the tank in Tiananmen Square.
3: It's not as pointed. It's more open-ended. Like, it could be a code for certain people. Like, they're saying this when they, you know, had this happy statement. So it's what's your interpretation of that?
5: My interpretation, so I guess I can talk a little bit about this album first and then dig into this song. It was released in 2017. So this was like right as hip hop was starting to become huge and like being propelled from this like niche subculture into the mainstream stage. But also right before the hip hop ban, which was in 2018. So he had a little bit more flexibility to move. Obviously a very different time from 2008 where you could put out something like Beijing Evening News and get away with it. It's part of an album called Free Man, which was one of his most kind of experimental albums to date. So it had this full jazz band. He didn't use any beats or samples. It wasn't a huge commercial success. Like, the lyrics are actually kind of obscure and introspective. I think, you know, it's hard to know if the lyrics are kind of that way because he's trying to be evasive or if he's just trying to be poetic, you know? And I think he loves blurring that line. It sounds like a lot less like rap and more like spoken poetry sometimes, which is a bit different from some of his other works and that of his peers. I think what's fascinating and gives us a bit of a sense of his kind of aesthetic is the album was named after his son, Freeman. So the album's called Feyman, and his son was also named Freeman, who was born in 2017. And it was released in three parts. So this gives you another sense of how obscure, if you really want to like layer critique in any way, it has to be quite obscure. And the covers each have like a photo of his baby son, but in three different colors, red, yellow, and blue. And I didn't think about this at all until I encountered some like fan speculation online on social media that the colors were chosen because of a recent abuse case that blew up in Beijing, like the same month at a kindergarten, where there was a big private company called RYB, which stands for Red, Yellow, and Blue. So Red, Yellow, and Blue Education. And it became this huge national scandal. And so this was taking place during the time. And a lot of parents were kind of like frustrated about the government's inability to regulate the education system and allowed for kind of overworked teachers to like abuse their children and mistreat their children. And so a lot of people were like, is Cafe Hu poking fun at RYB? You know, is he like criticizing the education system through these like album covers? And when I asked him, he was just like, I didn't say anything. You know, so I think like any type of like critique or any type of self-expression that is maybe distasteful to the government, like a lot of that has to be like really, really deeply layered and obscure.
4: Right, right. Yeah.
5: And sometimes you don't know if you're reading too much into it, if the artist even intended it. But I wouldn't go as far to say like this track, Be Free, was like a response to positive energy in any sense. I think it was just like his genuine definition of what it meant to be free. And like, if there are other definitions that were, that crossed a line, he either took it out or maybe one of his producers took it out, you know, and that's kind of how I read it.

0: 在大街上做个金光，无人和伪装整个地方，真消费一场意识上的饥荒。看你脸色早清香，好适合经商，粘在电视机上，烈气心像一把劲枪啊！当著名雕像，大穷人的胸膛，高中神经泡子灯光迷失了方向，不重要，要贩卖门票的生存渠道，说唱歌手大杀一套，在酒店里睡觉。
1: What about Bohan Phoenix?、
2: So Bohan's like a completely different artist in that he is American.So he's Chinese-American, he's bilingual, he's bicultural. The music that he makes is both in English and Chinese, and it kind of reflects that identity. He was born and raised in Hubei in China, but then he moved eventually to Massachusetts with his mom when he was 11. And it was in America that he fell in love with hip-hop, again, discovering Eminem, but in the U.S. And he, most of his kind of career as a hip-hop artist started when he was a college student in NYU. I was fascinated by him because I think that there's so much kind of like cross-cultural influence between the U.S. and Chinese hip-hop, and Bohan is just at the node of that. So in, I think, 2016, Vice China, which is the Chinese branch of Vice Media, no longer exists, organized a tour bringing kind of Chinese-born musicians in the U.S. to their kind of ancestral home to experience the music there. And Bohan didn't really, you know, for him, it was China was just like mom's home, this kind of backwater, cultural backwater.
3: Yeah, he was, for all intents and purposes, American.
2: Mm-hmm. Exactly. Yeah. And then he showed up to Chengdu and completely fell in love with it. He just didn't realize that Chinese kids were so obsessed with hip-hop. And that trip prompted him to move. He was like, I think this is where the future of my career is. And so when I met him in 2017, he had moved to Chengdu and was trying to do these kind of cultural crossovers.

0: So hip hop is a language that youth culture understands in China. And my question is, okay, how do they hear an artist like Eminem? What would be the typical route for hearing American hip hop in China?
1: Yeah.
0: That in influencing, you know, tens of thousands of people.
1: Yeah. The internet. That's going to be the biggest.
0: It's coming through that. Because the internet, you've made a great case of how the internet in China is very different from the way we experience it here. But that stuff filters through in China as well.
1: Yeah. Yeah. So definitely the internet is kind of the first touch point, like both for Cafe Hu and a lot of his peers, like as early as 2005, like all the music they were getting it was from the internet. And even when it is like kind of domestic music today, like domestic hip hop, that's also coming through like social media platforms. Even this reality TV show that I was talking about, The Rap of China, which came out in 2017, that was live streamed on a social media platform. And so that's really the primary way in which people are engaging with music. And I think what makes it quite different from how people engage with music in the U.S. is that because it's so online and it's so social media driven, there are kind of maybe like fewer gatekeepers of taste. I think like record labels, for example, mean a lot in the U.S., right? Being able to sign on with a record label. It is important in China, but not as much as kind of views and clicks and the kind of algorithmic drivers of popularity. Though we see the U.S. also moving in that direction as well, which is interesting.
2: Yeah. Well, so if the government can decide that Eminem's a bad influence, right? Mm-hmm. Or let's go to somebody that really would be a bad influence. Public Enemy.
0: Or fight the power.
2: Kendrick Lamar, right?
0: More recently, you know, this song was adopted as a protest, you know, protest music in America with Black Lives Matter movement with All Right. So how does something like that filter through?
1: Yeah. You know, like, I'm not sure, for example, if you searched up Kendrick Lamar online right now, I'm sure he would come up. Perhaps particular songs would come down. I think maybe like very explicit analyses of that song would come down. But like when Cafe Hu was listening to music, he fell in love with Kendrick Lamar. You know, he was listening to a lot of Kendrick Lamar. And so I think that it's still coming through. Like it's still coming through. And if it is banned from the Chinese internet, the people who really do want to listen to those banned tracks will just download a VPN, jump the firewall, and listen to it there. So it means that, like, all of that music is 100% accessible. It's just a matter of whether or not it's going to become popular and go viral.
2: Right. Yeah. And you were talking about the importance of social media. So I can, even if a track isn't streaming, I can recommend it to my friends, and the savvy ones who know how to use the internet are going to figure out how to get it.
1: Exactly. So, like, one thing I've noticed is when the internet was maybe less controlled and less ideologically constrained in the kind of early 2010s and mid 2010s, Western musicians are very popular. Like, a lot of people are listening to Linkin Park or the Yeah Yeah Yeahs, or, you know, like a lot of these bands are coming in and actually performing in China. But today, there's just less of an appetite for that. I think people who are listening, who've loved Western music, have always loved it and will continue to listen to it, but it doesn't seem to be like blowing up in the same way. There are less concerts. There's kind of, there's just less people listening to music from the outside world.
2: Is China sick of the West?
1: Oh, that's a huge question. I think it depends.
2: Or as the government stomped out, I mean, I'm kind of sick of the West as it's defined today.
0: Coming up, we wrap up our discussion by featuring two more crucial artists. That's in a minute on Sound Opinions.

0: 背的小孩，大城市不在，姥姥养大，03年离开，搬去了美国，说唱的李白，我开玩笑，没那么厉害，妈妈的爱我，好久没回家。
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3: Welcome back to Sound Opinions. I'm Jim DeRogatis. My partner is Greg Kot. This week, we're talking about how hip-hop in China breaks through the firewall and other challenges, spotlighting some artists who've done that. Let's get back into the conversation. I want to get to a fascinating track, The Higher Brothers, made in China. Now, you know, one of the things, Yiling, Sound Opinions is a show hosted by two music critics for 26 years. Everybody's a critic. One of the things that turns me off about too much modern hip hop is the materialism. You know, I don't want to hear you endlessly bragging about your bling. You know, you own this, you own that, you drink this, you drink. All right. But Made in China is a track that kind of flips the script. It's like all you Westerners so proud of yourselves, you know, that watch you're wearing made in China. You know, 65% of your car you're driving or your computer you're using made in China. Mm-hmm. Right. And it's kind of like on one level, it's nationalistic pride. Right. On the other level, it's just saying we're a lot more interconnected through the things we own and love than you're giving the world credit for.
4: Yeah, no, I think this song is fascinating, especially because of what you just articulated, right? It's so kind of tongue-in-cheek, but it's like, I think it straddles this line of being at once proud of a particular type of Chinese identity, but not in a way that's this kind of state-driven, positive energy type of patriotic energy, if that makes sense. Mm-hmm. And so, you know, like if there was like a cruder version of this song that was very kind of state driven and patriotic, and there are lots of versions of this kind of patriotic hip hop where, you know, you'll have a rapper talking about how like China has 5,000 years of history and it's like so rooted in ancient civilization and, you know, we've like invented gunpowder and like have strong military arms. It's just like so cringe. Really, really cringe.
3: State-sponsored art often is. Exactly. Almost always is, yeah.
4: Exactly. And then you have these like four guys, none of whom fit the idealized aesthetic that the state wants. You know, you have like the lead artist is this guy called Masi Wei. He's like this skinny guy with dreadlocks and like a really kind of like smoker's raspy drawl, and is the opposite of what a lot of Chinese pop stars are called little fresh meats, which are kind of like baby-faced like pop stars. And he's saying stuff like how China, like they're so proud of China because of the mahjong set on their table, or like I think there was one line of like a jar of hot sauce so spicy that foreigners start to burn. And so like the thing that he's proud of is like not necessarily like Chinese identity, like the identity of the nation state, but specifically kind of like the spiciness of Chengdu and Sichuan energy. It's kind of like a localized provincial pride, which is funny and provocative and a lot of it is a little over the top. You know, when I was listening to it, I couldn't tell if this was kind of silly or brilliant. And I think

0: Well, the next song sort of ties in with this discussion. My New Swag from, is it Vava?
1: Yeah.
0: Is that how we pronounce the name?
1: That's right.
2: I didn't know what the hell to make of this one.
0: Well, at first I was thinking, this sounds really Bollywood to me. And then I look it up. It's you pulled this from a soundtrack. So it sounds like a cross-cultural collaboration. How often does that happen?
1: You know, I think maybe the link that I gave was because it ended up being part of the Crazy Rich Asians film soundtrack. Mm-hmm. But it was definitely just originally a Chinese song, and Vava, I decided to spotlight her because she was a really big artist, and this song was really big in 2017 when I was focusing a lot of my attention on Chengdu hip-hop. She's also from Chengdu, and so a lot of the dialect of the song was in Sichuanese. And I think another reason why I picked her was, like, she was one of the few female artists to break into mainstream fame. It's still a very gendered space, and a lot of the people who are taking up a lot of stage presence are men. I think, again, it touches upon some of what I'd say the superficiality of some of the hip-hop that was coming out during this period compared to, you know, what we're seeing with Beijing Evening News and INSAR, where a lot of it is about identity and authenticity, but, like, through material goods. So, like, the whole message of the song is this kind of, like, neoliberal feminism. Like, don't follow fashion trends, but, like, go with your own body and personality and style. And I think that's kind of, like, the core messaging of the song, and that just kind of resonated with a lot of young women in China during that period. I think what I personally liked about the song the most was just this weird clash of sounds, right? You have the kind of Sichuanese dialect, but then you also have, like, traditional Chinese melodies. There are, like, Chinese instruments in there, like the erhu and the pipa. And then you have, like, Peking opera vocals in the beat as well. And so I kind of liked the way she was mixing traditional sounds with a more modern hip-hop sound.

0: These tracks you played for us were intriguing because there's so little exposure for this kind of music. I mean, I would imagine, do any of these artists, as far as you know, are they aspiring to cross over, you know, for lack of a better term, to, you know, different audiences across the country, across the world? Or is it, are they sort of resigned to the idea that, you know, really only Chinese people are going to hear our music? Not that that's, you know, any small achievement, but what's your sense of that, the aspirations to break out into a broader audience?
1: Yeah, so I'd say it varies for each of these. INSAR, I think, certainly had aspirations to do that back in the day, but just, like, never really had the time to take off, just how quickly they dissolved and eventually were kind of scrubbed off the Chinese web. Cafe Hu, I think, like, I've just spoken with him extensively that I know what his aspirations are, and I think, like, at some point he would have loved to, I think he would have loved to move to LA, he would have loved to, like, have his music be listened around the world. He just, I think he was aware that his English wasn't good enough, and, like, at the end of a day, so much of hip-hop is verbal, and so much of it depends on your mastery of the language, and if people don't understand the language that you're using, it's very hard to kind of go viral. And he just, like, didn't reach the level of fame as, for example, the Higher Brothers. And so the Higher Brothers is this very interesting case where they did. They kind of, like, I think all the other hip-hop artists see them as successfully having stepped onto the global stage. Like, they're not exactly, like, the most famous band outside of China. Like, I think a lot of people still don't know them. But at the very least, they signed with an American record label, 88 Rising, and they were kind of being acknowledged by American hip-hop artists, and they had, like, a North American tour. So that's the kind of, like, pinnacle of achievement. I don't think anyone has, like, surpassed them. And I think they also reached their limits, right? I think at the end of the day, a lot of people who are listening to them outside of China are people in the Chinese diaspora and people who can actually understand the lyrics because they don't speak really good English as well. Bohan's an interesting one where I think he is trying to kind of target both audiences, and for a while was focused on New York and then decided to make a name in China and Chengdu. I think he's realizing, like, the Chinese market is actually not going to accept him in the way that he wants. And he's always just going to be looked at in some ways as an outsider. And so I think he's trying his luck again back in New York and in Brooklyn. But in general, I would say there are aspirations to kind of cross over. But of all the cultural products out there that China puts out into the world, music is the one that I think maybe has the least crossover compared to things like science fiction or film, even to a certain extent, or food.
2: Video games.
1: Video games, exactly. Yeah. So music hasn't really taken off in the same way.

0: Yeah, interesting.
1: Oh, it was years ago. Martin Atkins did a compilation of Chinese punk rock. Mm-hmm. If you remember Martin Atkins.
2: Oh, yeah, yeah, sure.
1: Producer and drummer in Chicago. All right, Yiling, I don't mean to ask you to speak for China. but your book is such an engaging and comprehensive cultural portrait of the power of the internet. You know, I think American Western sociologists, political scientist shorthand is one of the things that quote unquote won the Cold War with the Soviet Union was Russian youth desire to wear Levi's jeans, smoke Marlboro cigarettes, and listen to American music, right? Hey, and, you know, to be serious, you had bands in Czechoslovakia that went to prison, you know, and that Václav Havel, who becomes president, was inspired by, and when he gets out, his poet as president, and the band is lauded as cultural heroes. Can that happen in China? Can whatever the genre, hip-hop or punk or metal or the music that some kid in her basement is inventing right now, can that begin to chip away at the great wall of cultural differences between China and the West? That's a big question.
3: Yeah.
1: But you wrote a big book. Yeah. Look, it's a big heavy book. So you're going to get asked this.
3: I guess my answer to that is that entire narrative has now been flipped on its head. Mm-hmm. And I think we can see this through Cafe Hu's narrative. There was this sense that the music from the outside world and the information from the outside world was cool and exciting and a source of openness and freedom, right? Like Eminem gave Cafe Hu a voice and a language to articulate something that he had never been able to articulate with Chinese music and in Chinese schools and within his environment. And that is kind of the arc that I'm tracing. Like in his teenage years, he really was invested in what he thought of as the American dream. And I thought of a lot of it as kind of treating the United States and Western culture as a kind of beacon to aspire to, right? I think even dreams for a lot of people were to go abroad, to get a visa, to go to the United States and basically stay and make a life there. And that arc and trajectory has just radically changed. And I think that's a combination of a lot of Chinese cultural consumers becoming much more satisfied with their own cultural products and the own internet sphere they've created. So a lot of people are not jumping the firewall because not because they can't or don't know how, but they just have everything they need within it, right? So there are people who maybe used Instagram for a few years and at some point was like, well, I have RedNote, I have WeChat. I don't actually need to access the products outside of this bubble that I exist in. And then I think a lot of it has to do with just looking out of China and looking at the Western world and being like, that doesn't look so great either. Look like, you know, if anything, there's a deep sense of disillusionment, right? Was that what freedom was supposed to look like? And I think a lot of that has to do with the rise of Donald Trump and the rise of kind of a deeper authoritarian strand taking place in not just the U.S. and the U.K., so much so that I think the cultural scripts have flipped. At least during my book tour, I was fascinated by how many people were asking me about this term China maxing. I'm not sure if you're familiar with it, but there's this sense of almost whereas previously the narratives around China were kind of this is this barren authoritarian landscape where nothing can grow and eventually people want to be free, there's a sense of, well, at least they have functioning infrastructure. at least they have high-speed rail, right? There's this,
1: the trains run on time.
3: Exactly, right? The TikTok reels that are now appearing on the phones of Gen Z are these drones in Chongqing and, these massive skyscrapers in Shanghai and... everyone is obsessed with being Chinese. And I don't think that's great either, right? There's this flattening and there's this making China two-dimensional. But I think that no one anymore is kind of even subscribing to this narrative that, like, maybe if I listen to a bit of Western music, I'll be free, right? It's just mm-hmm. like, it's such a, like, old Cold War narrative. Mm-hmm. And now we just have, like, two very different countries, one of which is an authoritarian country that's becoming more authoritarian, and one of which is a democratic country where it's like, well, is it still?
1: And that is so, becoming more authoritarian. Right. Yeah.
3: Everyone yeah. just looking over their shoulders and being like, home's not great, but that's not so good either. Right? Mm-hmm. There's, I don't know if that answers your question, but I feel like that old story of kind of like the genie comes out of the bottle of like liberalization and then like, hallelujah, like I find my path to like Western liberal freedom is just like that narrative has been thrown out. Window. Mm-hmm.

0: 有人拍定 trap， 有人刚才更多难耐。窗架跳起蓝蟒跳进房间住宅 Lucifer 因为爱生成力换了尴尬爱啊爱。我们讨论这时太快惨得快，走马观花般的还要魔鬼怪现实间聊着爱来。
1: Yeah, yeah, no, for sure. I think it was always naive in retrospect. Certainly didn't change. I mean, the Soviet Union is now Russia, but things are not better. Mm-hmm. If you read a... Yeah, so you've written for the New York Times. If you read someone like Masha Gessen, mm-hmm. no, right? Mm-hmm. Not anybody. Fascinating book, E. Ling. It's been a pleasure talking music with you. Who's your favorite American hip-hop artist? Well, you're living in London now, so you can choose an English one, too, if you'd like.
2: It's really evolved over the years. Like when I was a teenager, Kanye West, but like definitely not him anymore.
1: But those first five, you're talking to two journalists in Chicago who covered him from mixtape number one through, but I mean, the first five albums are
2: immortal. Very good. Very good. Today, less so, but those
1: less
2: five
1: so,
2: albums.
1: Yes. He's lost the plot. Yeah,
3: not the same.
1: Yeah.
2: And then
3: just like America's not the same.
2: Honestly, Kendrick.
1: But he could, Kendrick could not go and play in Chengdu, could he?
2: Yeah, it depends on what he played. I think now he definitely, I don't think he could play, but yeah, I think most of his songs wouldn't make the cut.
1: All right, well, congrats. It's a great book, The Wall Dancers, and it's been a pleasure chatting with you.
2: Thanks so much. It's a pleasure chatting with you, too.
1: That wraps up our discussion, and it's really only the tip of the iceberg. Chinese hip-hop is fascinating to me, Greg, but as always, we want to hear from the listeners. Leave us a voice message at our website, soundopinions.org. What do we have on the show next week?
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1: Thanks, as always, to that Patreon community, especially Lee C. of Brooklyn. 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

My favorite vegan and yours, Moby, on 89.3 WLRH. My name is Eric. One of the best shows I've seen in the last 10 years, this band opening up for Blondie at Chastain in Atlanta. This is Garbage.

0: This is 89.3 WLRH. My name is Eric Bruckner. Good evening. Welcome to a new chapter here at WLRH. If you're just joining us tonight, you might notice that things sound a little bit different. And that's exactly the point. You know, for years, WLRH has been a place where people come to discover something new, whether that's through the stories on our programs, the ideas we share, or the conversations we bring you. That curiosity has always been at the heart of what we do. And now we're bringing that same spirit to more music programming. You're going to hear a familiar artist that you know, Jason Isbell, REM, the Avett Brothers, Talking Heads, the Pixies, the Smiths. But you're also going to hear artists you might be discovering for the very first time. We like to think of it as the soundtrack for people who still love finding that next favorite song. And these songs are built around great songwriting, real musicians, memorable performances, stories worth telling. It's music that's rooted in rock, folk, Americana, indie, and more. Singer-songwriters, all put together naturally. 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But really, that is just an industry label. Around here, we're just going to call it great music. 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So whether you're a longtime listener of WLRH or you've just discovered us recently, we're glad you're here. Thank you for starting this journey together with us. 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

That is The Verve and Bittersweet Symphony off of the Urban Hymns album, which I stand by this too. Even without that song on it, that album is still one of the top 25 best albums of all time. 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

0: The Allman Brothers Band, Ramblin' Man, on 89.3 WLRH. Before that, Muse and Starlight. My name is Eric. 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

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My name is Eric. I featured this song a couple of weeks back on my Backroad Frequencies show, and this guy's become one of my favorites of the last 10 years or so. Nathaniel Rateliff and the Night Sweats. This is I Need Never Get Old on 89.3 WLRH.

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I need it so bad. Oh, mean it to me. I need it so bad.

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Alabama Shakes Don't Want to Fight on 89.3 WLRH. My name is Eric. Admittedly here, one of the few bands that I really, really wanted to see live but never got the chance to. This is The Shins, Australia.

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0: to this day, one of the best concerts I have ever seen. Jane's Addiction, the Nothing Shocking album tour. This would have been, I don't know, 1990, 1991. I think 1990 probably, in Birmingham. Amazing show. My name is Eric. Welcome to 89.3 WLRH. 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That's okay. 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

0: I'm Lisa Chang. I was lucky enough to have a cherry red Toyota Prius, which I loved that car, and then now a series of minivans, which probably just shows the progression of my life. 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I believe that's Odin's steed in Norse mythology, and that seemed like the right name for a car that does carry my mythology-loving family. 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

MGMT Kids on 89.3 WLRH. My name is Eric. All early in excess was so good. This was one of my favorite songs throughout the 80s. 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

0: So much modern music can still be traced back to the Beatles, and honestly, even well before. This is 89.3 WLRH. My name is Eric Brechter. Thank you for joining us tonight. Yep, we've been talking a lot about a refreshed schedule, and now your weeknights are getting a lot of music. It's called the AAA format, adult album alternative, but don't worry about the labels. 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

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More local, more music, more discovery. My name is Eric. I cannot wait for this show Friday night at Mars Music Hall. The Wallflowers in town. The 30th anniversary tour for the Bringing Down the Horse album. This song, of course, their breakout song from back in the 90s.

0: Electric Light Orchestra on 89.3 WLRH. My name is Eric. Thank you for joining us tonight. You know, here at WLRH, we believe that curiosity doesn't stop with news and ideas. It extends to music, too. And now our evenings are filled with artists, some you know, some you should know, some songs that might become your next favorite. Whatever it is, you will know you will get thoughtful, handcrafted music right here. In fact, on the way, The National, U2, White Stripes, The Jayhawks, Bob Dylan, and more. Stick around.
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I love that documentary where the Edge from U2 was hanging out with Jack White and they were just watching and in awe of Jimmy Page. Jimmy would just like accidentally, you know, bang against the guitar and make this amazing sound. Love it. 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

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You're thinking to yourself, yeah, why do no other radio stations ever play the Jayhawks? And now you don't have to wonder anymore. 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

0: Oh, what a great selection of music there, if I do say so myself. Hope you weren't busy watching another rerun episode of Yellowstone or something like that. Bob Dylan, the Jayhawks, White Stripes, U2, The National. Thank you for joining us. This is 89.3 WLRH. My name is Eric. 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

89.3 WLRH. My name is Eric. Another favorite artist of mine that I like to play on my Backroad Frequencies show, which airs on Thursdays at 6 p.m. And now he's on each weeknight. Zach Bryan. 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
3: I'm Lisa Chang. 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

0: 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My name is Eric Bruckner. Thanks for joining us. Sort of the inaugural night here of a new programming lineup. Nightly music, each weeknight here. 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
5: She grew up with the children of the stars.

was there. They hung out with folks like Dennis Hopper and Bob Seger and Sonny and Cher. But she feels safe now in this bar on Fairfax. And from the stage I can tell that she can't let go and she can't relax. And just before she hangs her head to cry, I sing to her a lullaby.

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0: I wish I could sing like that. It's not everything, singing, you know. The only important thing these days is rhythm and melody. Rhythm.

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0: The 59th Annual Tennessee Valley Old Time Billers Convention takes place on September 30th through October 3rd at Athens State University, benefiting the Athens State University Foundation. 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

My heart is breaking, hands are shaking, bugs are crawling all over me. My heart is breaking, hands are shaking, bugs are crawling all over me. 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My head is aching, my hands are shaking, bugs are crawling all over me.

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1: Hello there, I'm Scarlett Carson. 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
6: What if we could sort of just give the ocean a Tums to mitigate climate change? From American Public Media, this is Marketplace Tech. I'm Megan McCarty-Carino. The ocean is already one of the best climate solutions we've got. It absorbs carbon dioxide from the atmosphere that would otherwise contribute to global warming. But what if it could store even more CO2? Marketplace's Amy Scott, host of our climate podcast, How We Survive, looked into one strategy to achieve that goal, and she set sail for a demonstration.
7: I'm about to head out into the Atlantic Ocean on a boat unlike any I've ever seen.
8: Can you swim?
7: I can swim.
8: Okay.
7: It's an amphibious vehicle, basically a boat with wheels that's just open on the sides. Rob Mitchell is the captain.
8: You can see we don't have any railing. It's going to be pretty calm out there today, so shouldn't be a big deal.
7: We're here in Duck, North Carolina, on the Outer Banks, to check out an experiment to boost the ocean's potential to store carbon. About 2 years ago, a company called Vesta dumped more than 8,000 metric tons of a mineral called olivine onto the seafloor.
9: It's found all over the world. This natural silicate mineral, similar to quartz on the beach.
7: That's Jacqueline Centener. She's a senior scientist with Hourglass Climate, a nonprofit research group that's monitoring the experiment. She says when olivine dissolves in seawater, it converts carbon dioxide into another form of carbon called bicarbonate.
9: And bicarbonate is already present in the ocean everywhere. It's what a lot of critters use to make their shells. And then that allows the ocean to draw down more carbon dioxide from the atmosphere.
7: So you're basically making room for more?
9: Yeah, making room for more carbon dioxide in the ocean.
7: Out on the water, Centener and the team collect samples to see how the olivine is changing the ocean's chemistry in different spots off the shore. The ocean has already absorbed about a third of the carbon we've emitted since the start of the industrial age, over time making the water more acidic and harming shellfish, corals, and other marine life. But alkaline materials like olivine neutralize CO2, acting as sort of an antacid.
10: Tums for the ocean is the shorthand, yeah.
7: That's Adam Subosh, an associate scientist at the Woods Hole Oceanographic Institution, where he studies ocean alkalinity enhancement. That's the fancy name. Subosh says the technology has a lot of potential because it's actually just accelerating a natural geological process. But
10: can you scale it? Can it happen fast enough? What are the trade-offs and consequences? There's still a lot of research that needs to get done.
7: Vesta, the company behind the Duck project, estimates it could remove and store 5,000 tons of carbon dioxide from the atmosphere after accounting for emissions associated with the project. And if it works with minimal impact to marine life, the company says eventually olivine could be incorporated into coastal restoration projects. That could protect against sea level rise while also fighting the warming causing it.
6: That was Marketplace's Amy Scott, host of How We Survive. You can hear more of Amy's reporting on marine carbon removal and other geoengineering solutions on the new season of How We Survive, wherever you get your podcasts. I'm Megan McCarty-Carino, and that's Marketplace Tech. This is APM.
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1: AP News, I'm Marcela Sanchez. Police in Seattle say the shooting that killed three people at a food festival may have been gang-related. Officials now say there were at least three shooters, including a 15-year-old who was arrested and a 19-year-old who died at the scene. Police are still searching for the third suspect. Ex-FBI Chief James Comey is asking a judge to drop a federal case against him over a social media picture of seashells on a beach. AP Washington correspondent Sagar Magani reports.
2: Former FBI Director James Comey is urging a federal judge to dismiss charges against him over a picture he posted on social media of seashells arranged on a beach. The photo showed shells arranged to read 8647.
3: 86, you know what 86, it's a mob term for kill 'em.
2: And the Trump administration charged Comey with threatening to take the 47th president's life. Comey says the photo was not a call to violence, but rather protected political speech. It's the second federal case against the ex-FBI chief in months, part of a Trump Justice Department retribution campaign against people the president does not like. Sagar Magani, Washington.
1: Brian Koberger, the man convicted of murdering four University of Idaho students, is asking a court to let him withdraw his guilty plea and go to trial. The 31-year-old says his attorneys manipulated him into making the deal by promising him better prison conditions and scaring him about the quality of life on death row, instead of what Koberger told a judge last year when he confirmed he was pleading guilty freely and voluntarily. European shares opened moderately higher after a day of losses for most Asian markets, while U.S. futures were mixed. Oil prices declined more than 2%. This is AP News. An L.A. judge has ruled there is enough evidence to send singer David to trial for the killing of 14-year-old Celeste Rivas Hernandez.
4: During the preliminary hearing Monday, the judge found probable cause for charges of murder, continuous sexual abuse of a child, and unlawful mutilation of human remains. L.A. District Attorney Nathan Hochman spoke outside court.
5: He engaged in this sexual conduct with a 13-year-old repeatedly, over and over again. This came out in text messages that were presented, in videos and photographs that were presented to the judge.
4: Prosecutors allege Burke met Rivas Hernandez when she was 11 and began abusing her at 13. They claim he killed her when she threatened to report him.
5: At this point, the death penalty determination has not been made.
4: David, whose real name is David Burke, pled not guilty. I'm Julie Walker.
1: And I'm Marcela Sanchez, AP News.
6: I'm Lisa Chang. I was lucky enough to have a cherry red Toyota Prius, which I loved that car, and then now a series of minivans, which probably just shows the progression of my life. 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I believe that's Odin's steed in Norse mythology, and that seemed like the right name for a car that does carry my mythology-loving family. 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

You've been listening to Tennessee Valley Mornings. I'm your host, R.L. Terry. Coming up next is the Marketplace Morning Report, followed by another hour of Tennessee Valley Mornings, where I'll be talking about subscription fatigue, something many are feeling these days. You'll also hear a conversation between Eric Bruckner and Randy Barber and Mark Moore about the Inclusivity Town Hall coming up on Thursday evening. All this and more coming up on today's Tennessee Valley Mornings.

let's take a look at your weather outside. We're starting today with a bit muggy morning like we did yesterday. Thankfully, though, we don't have the rain for the early morning commute like we had yesterday. Temperatures are around the mid-70s across much of our listening area. The afternoon is going to be the hottest of the week. This afternoon, we are looking at a heat index of 110 degrees once you factor in that humidity. If you have outdoor plans, be sure to drink plenty of water, take breaks in the shade or air conditioning, and check on anyone that may be elderly, perhaps a neighbor. Make sure your pets have plenty of time indoors. You may even want to mitigate the time that they are spending outside. Tonight becomes mostly cloudy. We have a chance for scattered afternoon showers and thunderstorms. Tomorrow brings some relief to the extreme heat that we had yesterday and continues today. Highs are going to drop back into the upper 80s, lower humidity, and only a slight chance of those afternoon showers or thunderstorms. Looking ahead to Thursday, tomorrow brings some relief to the extreme heat that we had yesterday and continues today. Highs are going to drop back into the upper 80s, lower humidity, and only a slight chance of those afternoon showers or thunderstorms. Looking ahead to Thursday, shaping up to be a beautiful day with highs in the upper 80s.

to discuss the upcoming Inclusivity Town Hall, which is being held this Thursday evening. But before today's feature stories on First Light, I'd like to talk about subscription fatigue. Many are feeling that these days. Keep listening to Tennessee Valley Mornings.

And welcome to First Light on Tennessee Valley Mornings, where curiosity starts the conversation. Today on First Light, not long ago, subscriptions were fairly simple. You subscribe to the newspaper, maybe a magazine, perhaps cable, satellite. That was really about it. Today, many of us subscribe to music, movies, television, photo storage, password storage, mobile and desktop software, groceries, meal kits, and even the razor with which we shave. The monthly subscription has quietly become one of the defining business models of the 21st century. And to be fair, there are some good reasons for that. Subscriptions lower the cost of entry. Instead of paying hundreds of dollars up front, you pay a little each month. Software stays updated. Streaming libraries are enormous. Of course, those titles can get taken away, as we often see in discourses on social media. And music is instantly available. And if you can just listen to that one song from that one album all day long, should you choose, without purchasing the entire album. And we could spend an entire conversation on how that affects artists in the music industry. And perhaps we will save that for another morning conversation. For many people, the subscription services offer a convenience that would have seemed almost magical a generation ago. But recently, I've noticed something interesting, and perhaps you've made the same observation. The subscription model isn't staying in the digital world. It's moving into the physical one. Some automobile manufacturers have experimented with charging monthly fees to unlock features already built into the vehicle. Home security cameras often require ongoing subscriptions before they will store, or you could review the footage. It happens with pet cameras, baby cams as well. And some printers restrict features through subscription plans. Kind of crazy, right? There's clothing subscriptions, coffee subscriptions, appliance maintenance plans. And of course, those have been around for quite a while. There are also educational platforms, fitness equipment, even children's toys come with some type of subscription add-on. Sometimes the subscription adds convenience, other times it unlocks capabilities you've technically already purchased. Think about that for a minute. It's a subtle shift. We're moving from buying products to licensing access, essentially renting the product or the service. And there's a distinction between the two. Buying, licensing. When you own something, it's yours. You decide when to use it. You decide when to repair it. You decide when you're finished with it. A subscription is different. It's more like an ongoing rental agreement. As long as the payments continue, the access continues. Stop paying, and sometimes the product, or at least part of it, stops working as you expected. Streaming services illustrate this incredibly well. I mentioned it a moment ago. We become accustomed to hearing we have a movie, but we really don't have it. It's like the reservation on Seinfeld. You know how to take the reservation. You don't know how to keep the reservation. Remember that episode? So licensing agreements change. Films disappear and albums move to different platforms. Now, the same thing happens with software. Features can appear, disappear, all the while the product itself remains somewhere beyond our control. And perhaps that's one reason there's this renewed interest in things many people assumed were fading away. Things that are coming back, vinyl albums, CDs, Blu-ray collections. I have quite the Blu-ray collection myself. I like to think if there's a movie poster on the wall of my house, I should also have the movie on Blu-ray. Over-the-air radio like WLRH.

there's a members, younger members of the population are showing a renewed interest in terrestrial radio. Even older automobiles are becoming more popular. Analog vehicles. I drive an analog vehicle myself for the reason that I or my trusted mechanic can easily work on it. And so there is this renewed interest in that. There's a quiet satisfaction in knowing that the music on your shelf doesn't disappear because a contract expired. The book you bought doesn't require a monthly payment plan to remain on your coffee table. The radio sitting on your kitchen counter doesn't ask you to renew the membership before tuning in. Ownership creates a different relationship with our possessions. Because ownership isn't simply an economic transaction, it's a form of independence. It gives us permanence in a world that's increasingly temporary, and maybe that's why so many people still enjoy browsing a used bookstore, building a home library, collecting records, listening to their local radio station. These aren't merely nostalgic habits, they're reminders that not everything in life has to expire at the end of the billing cycle. Perhaps the real question isn't whether subscriptions are good or bad. Many clearly make life easier. The better question is this. In a world where almost everything can be rented, what do we still believe is worth owning? Something to think about as you go about your day. Well, coming up next, Eric Bruckner sits down with Randy Barber and Mark Moore talking about the upcoming Inclusivity Town Hall happening this Thursday night. After the break will be the Engines of Our Ingenuity. You're with R.L. Terry, and you're listening to Tennessee Valley Mornings.

0: Well, Huntsville is changing fast. In fact, every year, thousands of new people call the Rocket City home, bringing new ideas, cultures, experiences, and perspectives with them. And as our community continues to grow, what does it take to make sure everyone feels like they belong? That is the conversation that the city of Huntsville hopes to have during a public forum called Community Conversation, How to Build a More Inclusive Huntsville. It's Thursday from 5:30 until 7 on the 6th floor of Huntsville City Hall. It is free, open to the public, and everyone is invited to take part. So joining us today, the city's Director of Multicultural Affairs, Dr. Randy Barber, along with Huntsville Human Relations Commission Chair, Mark Moore. Welcome, guys.
1: Thank you. Thank you for having us.
0: Why is right now the time to have this community conversation?
1: Well, when I entered the office in January of 2025, politically, we entered it into a really unique time. And it's still so very important that our city recognizes how value added it is for a diverse, really diverse community. And inclusivity, when you think about being inclusive, that means that we're welcoming everyone who is human being to participate in the opportunities and to enjoy the prosperity of this great city that we call home.
0: What can people expect when they attend?
2: So we hope to have a lot of people come and share their ideas. We'll set up the initial question asking about how Huntsville can be more inclusive. I'm a Huntsville native, and it's been amazing to watch the city grow and expand in so many wonderful ways. But we know we can always work to make it better and more welcoming to people of all different types. And we think those answers can come best from citizens themselves and residents themselves here in Huntsville.
0: Will this be set up more of like a listening session, town hall?
2: Yeah, definitely think of it as a think tank, workshop type of situation. So we're just looking forward to capturing some great ideas.
1: Yeah, this is an iteration, or maybe a third iteration of an initial conversation we had about poverty, which is a topic that we were really concerned with. And then we had a subsequent meeting after that one about what are the root causes of poverty here in Huntsville. And I believe through the Office of Multicultural Affairs and in partnership with HRC that we have a really unique opportunity to begin creating opportunities for people to share and to create opportunities for people to talk about how they think Huntsville can be better.
0: So can you think of any ways that, diversity has already strengthened the Huntsville community?
2: Everyone thinks of Huntsville as being the mecca for science because we've been sending rockets into space for decades, and we're doing it again now. But we also have a rich heritage of culture, art, music, et cetera. And we're also one of the cities in Alabama to deal with racial issues in a less volatile way, and we have a history of that. And we've had much success from Black business owners in our history, which is, really speaks to what a great place we are. We just know that there's always room to discover new ways to find success in that.
1: If you go back again to Mark's point, to the space race, and there's a level of diversity and inclusivity that had to have occurred for individuals to come together from different walks of life, from different ethnicities, from different countries, to create the space race and the Saturn V, and even with Artemis launching and then returning home, a lot of the different organizations and the diversity of different organizations and professions, they took part in creating what we see and the success that we see in our community. And, we boast that, we have over 100 and sometimes over 120 languages spoken in the city of Huntsville. And, there are 85 plus countries represented in the city of Huntsville. And I am just very proud to have the opportunity to engage with and interact with individuals from all walks of life.
2: And you'll see it also if you drive around town, different types of churches, different types of organizations. And we want people from all these different walks of life to come and be a part of this conversation.
0: How do you balance the role between, city government in creating a welcoming community and responsibility belonging to residents themselves? And how does that work together?
1: Yeah, I think for the city of Huntsville, we've invested a lot into how we create a more civically engaged community. I think education and awareness is extremely important. We have a civic engagement academy that creates opportunities for residents to understand how the city of Huntsville works, how we function, what services we provide, and then it gives them an opportunity to see where they fit in. You know, some many of them enter into the program just trying to find kind of where and how they can, you know, contribute to the success of the city. And when they leave, they're equipped with so much more knowledge, and they now know how they can be involved. And we have individuals who come through that program with a varying level of civic and, you know, civic activity and civic engagement. And when they leave, there's a significant increase in their civic engagement, because now they know they can join a board. They know that they can be a part of a volunteer group. They can create their own opportunities for engagement. And so that's where I believe, as we continue to grow, it's going to be important that our residents and our citizens understand that they take a huge part in creating a high quality of life for people around them.
0: This is Eric Bruckner. Part two of my conversation with Dr. Randy Barber and Mark Moore is coming up as we get ready for Thursday evening's community conversation, how to build a more inclusive Huntsville.
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7: 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I'm your host, R.L. Terry. Coming up next is the Engines of Our Ingenuity, followed by a word from our friends at Geek Out, and they always have something interesting to share with us each week. In about 20 minutes, Eric Bruckner continues his conversation with Randy Barber and Mark Moore about the upcoming Inclusivity Town Hall being held this Thursday. Keep listening to Tennessee Valley Mornings.
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9: Today's strange happenings in the 1920s. The University of Houston presents this series about the machines that make our civilization run and the people whose ingenuity created them. My oldest childhood memory, my mother singing in a red kimono. She worked in the 20s for a sheet music store, singing their songs on the radio, songs that reflected the jazz age, women's emergence as independent, and, well, here things get contradictory. The songs of composers like Ole Speaks had also gained traction. He'd set many Rudyard Kipling texts to music, and I grew up hearing them sung. But here we need to back up a generation into the late 19th century. There we find a huge gathering interest in a romanticized East, India, China, Burma, Persia, Japan, Egypt, not as they were, but as the West wanted to imagine them. Gilbert and Sullivan's Mikado, Puccini's Madama Butterfly, Kipling's poems about India, a fascination with the poetry of Omar Khayyam. And now the Art Deco movement seized upon all that imagery. It would embrace those Eastern figures and portray them as tall and languid, blending into beautiful landscapes. Kipling and Puccini had, at least, wed their romanticism to the harsh realities of the time. But the art of the 20s asks us to forget the pain, just bask in the romance. So back to the music. Ole Speak's enormously popular song, On the Road to Mandalay, was about an Englishman's affair with a Burmese woman. Or an even starker example, a poem that began, "Less than the dust beneath thy chariot wheel, even less am I." And she goes on to kill herself. A horrid sentiment in a compelling song that my mother used to sing. And that was just one example of where all this had taken us. It spread to Valentino's Chic as an object of women's desire, to the Art Deco of Josephine Baker's Wild Dances.

0: The crowning irony was that American women had finally begun coming into their own. They'd just won the right to vote. They were on the march. But then the Depression. All this escapism collapsed into the need to find work, to find food, to find self-respect. Only remnants remained, songs my mother sang, Art Deco figures in my uptown theater where we watched newsreels of the gathering world war. Our Western world had, for a time, shrouded itself in a daydream. We called that time the Roaring Twenties, a time when we escaped reality before we returned at last to the hard earth. So I, born into its remnants, grew up with its echo. My mother's songs, her red kimono, the uptown theater, those languid figures still seen, etched in stone on buildings, silent reminders as we forgot all the rest of it. I'm John Leinhard at the University of Houston, where we're interested in the way inventive minds work.
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3: Some things never go out of style. Model trains, Super Smash Brothers, books, board games. 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I'm Lauren Jones with Geek Out Huntsville, and this is Geek Out Locally on WLRH. 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Model railroading is one of those hobbies that somehow combines engineering, history, artistry, and tiny trees. Thousands of railroad enthusiasts from across the country will gather to celebrate everything from historic locomotives to intricate miniature worlds. Monday night, July 27th, it's time to settle an age-old debate. The old-school Super Smash Brothers Melee Weekly Tournament takes over Lips Lounge at Campus 805 from 6 to 10 p.m. Whether you're a Fox main, a Marth loyalist, or still insisting Captain Falcon is the answer to everything, this is your battlefield. 20-plus years later, Melee players are still wave-dashing their way into gaming history. Thursday, July 30th, brings one of Huntsville's most dangerous challenges. The Huntsville-Madison County Public Library Foundation hosts Are You Smarter Than a Librarian? At Beer Hog in Madison. This year, trivia focuses on America 250, with prizes, bragging rights, and the opportunity to discover that librarians know, well, pretty much everything. Registration is open on their website. The challenge starts at 6 p.m. Saturday is once again packed with ways to geek out. Straight to Ale hosts its monthly Makers Market from 2 until 8, featuring local artists, makers, and handcrafted goods. If you've been searching for something you won't find in a big box store, this is a good place to start the quest. Then Saturday night, Yellowhammer Brewing hosts Music Bingo starting at 9 p.m. This month's playlist is handpicked by the brewery crew, which means musical whiplash in the best possible way. 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Breakfast, board games, and bottomless drip coffee create a pretty convincing argument for getting out of bed. Then head to Madison by 3 p.m. where Blue Apple Books is hosting Not Your Grandma's Book Club. This month's selection is Ray Bradbury's Fahrenheit 451, a novel about books still sparking conversations more than 70 years after it was published, which feels wonderfully appropriate for a bookstore. From model trains and Melee to makers markets, music, and classic books, this week's events prove that the best hobbies have remarkable staying power. As always, schedules can shift, so checking details ahead of time never hurts. If you have an event you'd like to share, you can reach out at info@geekouthuntsville.com. I'm Lauren Jones. 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
2: 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After the Civic Brief, stick around for the lowdown on science, followed by your news update from the Associated Press. And in about 10 minutes, Eric Bruckner continues his conversation with Randy Barber, the City of Huntsville's Director of Multicultural Affairs, and Mark Moore, the Chair of the Huntsville Human Relations Commission. They are discussing the upcoming Inclusivity Town Hall being held this Thursday. You're with R.L. Terry, and you're listening to Tennessee Valley Mornings.

0: With your Morning Civic Brief, I'm Bob Nance. On July 1st of this year, the city of Decatur, Alabama, closed their open registration grace period for residents who want to rent their properties through short-term rental services, such as VRBO and Airbnb. The city has placed a cap of 150 permits, and the properties must meet safety standards. In addition to the city's oversight, owners are required to live within 50 miles of the property being rented. Permitted short-term rentals are expected to provide nearly $330,000 in lodging taxes to the city. Nationwide, short-term rentals are estimated to account for nearly $4.5 billion in tax revenue. The renting of so-called party houses has become a problem in many larger cities, prompting local governments to rise to the occasion by placing restrictions on these rentals in many locations. In Huntsville, these short-term rentals, or STRs, are restricted to areas zoned as commercial or mixed use and require that the owners collect local lodging tax. Madison, Alabama, also uses zoning as the primary control for STRs and strictly enforces noise and parking requirements as well as a business license for the owner. The city of Guntersville, recognizing the value of the tourism that comes from houses by the lake, allows owners to apply for STR permits for homes in designated areas, especially around the public access water and lakefront areas. Local legislation is what makes the world go round, and sometimes it feels like stopping it. Here are some legislative meetings happening in your community. This morning at 9 a.m., the Moore County Metropolitan Commission meets. This includes the city of Lynchburg. The Board of Mayor and Aldermen in Pulaski, Tennessee meets at noon today. The Limestone County, Alabama Commission meets at 6 p.m. this evening. The Locust Fork Town Council also meets at 6 p.m. The City of Aniana's City Council meets at 6 p.m. And the Hartzell City Council meets at 7 p.m. Tomorrow closes out the month as the Madison County Commission meets at 10 a.m. in the Commission Chambers in downtown Huntsville. This has been your Morning Civic Brief. I'm Bob Nance. 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
1: Got fungus on the brain? This is Sandra Tsinglo with the Lowdown on Science. Your brain works because different regions constantly send messages to each other. It doesn't work as well when we're depressed, but psilocybin from certain mushrooms may help by changing which brain pathways grow stronger. At Cornell, Alex Kwan's team studied mice tripping on shrooms. They traced which brain areas sent stronger signals to mood-related regions. Results? Psilocybin didn't just reshuffle brain connections randomly. The pathways in use during the trip were most likely to grow stronger later. And when researchers silenced certain neurons during the trip, connections disappeared. The twist? What the brain is doing during the high may affect changes afterward. Trippy.
2: AP News, I'm Marcela Sanchez. The Trump administration is urging the Supreme Court to allow Trump's order targeting mail-in voting before the midterms as lawsuits play out. The AP's Lisa Dwyer has more.
3: The Trump administration has asked the Supreme Court to allow, for now, an executive order targeting mail-in voting following an appeals court decision that blocked the order in nearly half the country. Trump's order, issued in March, directs the creation of a federal list of eligible voters for mail ballots. Democratic officials from 23 states and the District of Columbia sued, arguing that election rules are set by states and Congress, not the president. A Massachusetts judge blocked Trump's order for those states, and an appeals court upheld that ruling. The Justice Department is asking the Supreme Court to allow the proposed changes to move ahead while lawsuits play out. I'm Lisa Dwyer.
2: Israeli Prime Minister Benjamin Netanyahu will meet today with President Trump It's their first meeting since the two leaders launched a joint war against Iran, and it's also a chance for Netanyahu to smooth out strains in their relationship. A White House official who spoke on condition of anonymity said the two also plan to discuss the framework agreement the U.S. and Israel signed with Lebanon over the Israel-Hezbollah war. Authorities in France have ordered nearly 4,000 people to evacuate tourist sites along France's Atlantic coast as returning heat threatens firefighters' hold on a vast wildfire west of Bordeaux. Fires in France and Spain have forced roughly 330,000 people to evacuate. A tornado ripped roofs off homes and flipped vehicles in northeastern Wisconsin. Thousands of homes lost power. However, no deaths or injuries were immediately reported. More stories at apnews.com. This is AP News. The former criminology student convicted in an Idaho quadruple murder wants to change his plea. The AP's Jennifer King has the story.
4: Brian Koberger, the 31-year-old man convicted of stabbing four University of Idaho students to death in 2022, is asking to withdraw his guilty plea. In a handwritten petition, Koberger claims his plea was based on unkept promises and that his attorneys manipulated him, scaring him about life on death row and promising better prison conditions. At the time, his plea deal was seen as a way for his defense attorneys to get capital punishment off the table with his trial just 1 month away. A statement from the family of Kaylee Goncalves, one of the victims, says Mr. Koberger is like a mosquito you just can't seem to swat, and decried the energy being spent to free a guilty man instead of honoring the victims. I'm Jennifer King.
2: 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I'm Marcela Sanchez, AP News.
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8: I'm Eric Bruckner. We continue our conversation this morning with Huntsville Director of Multicultural Affairs, Dr. Randy Barber, and Huntsville Human Relations Commission Chair, Mark Moore. As we get ready for Thursday's meeting called Community Conversation, How to Build a More Inclusive Huntsville. It's Thursday night, 5:30 until 7 on the 6th floor of Huntsville City Hall. It is free, open to the public, and everyone is invited to take part. So before we look forward Thursday night, let's take a quick look back. Are there things the city of Huntsville has already done recently that you are particularly proud of? Chairman Moore.
9: Absolutely. So a few years ago, I sat on a committee with some people as we were asking the question about how we make housing more affordable. And so the city won a grant, and we had some talks about how to expand that and win an additional grant to do the Choice Neighborhood Initiative, which will provide housing at different price points. So it'll be, you know, government assisted housing, below market level housing, and at market level housing in one complex. And then also having services available in that newly formed neighborhood just to make things again more convenient. And it was a unique idea. And, you know, not a lot of places in the country are doing it. And so I was really proud to be part of the group's just kind of going through those initial ideas and asking the right questions to make sure that we did it right. We had lots of support. You know, it was coming from the city and just lots of support working with city officials and making that happen. And you can already see the land is cleared away and, you know, the project is moving forward at such a great rate. And it's something I'm really proud of because it's a situation that didn't leave anyone behind. And that was something that, as you know, it tore down some public housing. And so they said, well, what happens to those people? So it built into the process was rehoming those people and then giving them first shot to come back into the new buildings once they're completed. I think it makes it a good idea for moving forward. You know, it sets a good template for how things can be done and be done well.
8: And obviously the meeting is coming up this Thursday, so you'll get more feedback. But are there some areas that are already known where there is room for improvement?
9: When it comes to gay rights specifically, we are not a high score with the human rights campaign. So that's one area that could see some improvement. But what I'm really hoping from the discussion is that we find the things that we don't know.
8: So how will feedback from the forum on Thursday be used after the event?
9: We'll compile that into a report that will then go back out not only to the people that come, but it'll be open to the general public. It also will be shared at the city council meetings and also with the mayor's office.
8: Where can people sign up to attend? And if somebody can't attend Thursday night, are there other ways for them to stay involved?
9: Sure. You can go to the city's website and look on the calendar. So the website is huntsvilleal.gov.
10: Yep. And then I would you know, welcome any and everyone. When we think about inclusivity, when we think about diversity, that includes everyone. Any age, any ability level, any ethnicity, any faith, any sexual orientation, any socioeconomic status. We want everyone to be included in this conversation. And I think sometimes that gets kind of lost. When we think about diversity, we sometimes just think about the optics of what we see. But I think we need to be really mindful of those things that we do not see, those identities that are invisible in a sense. And so I welcome anyone who's listening to come and attend. Whether you have a positive idea or a negative idea, we want all perspectives to come in because I think that's what makes this opportunity to collect data very, very rich. And I think that's what we'll see once we've done a deep dive in what we've collected.
8: And so what do you think success looks like a year from now as a result of these conversations?
10: I think success means we continue to have more and more conversations. I believe it's important that even when the conversations are a little more sensitive, that people lean into being uncomfortable. And I think that's where, if we're continuing to have these kinds of conversations, I think that's a success measure. You know, right now we don't know what we don't know yet. You know, but once we've collected the data, we're able to kind of identify some strategic priorities, then we can use those priorities then to create some initiatives and programs. And I'm a big proponent of when we do kind of unearth some challenges that we might have, we have to work collectively, we have to work collaboratively together to make sure that those issues and those challenges are addressed in a really productive way.
8: And Dr. Barber, your role as multicultural affairs leader, what has surprised you most about people that you've met throughout your time in Huntsville?
10: Well, I'm a Huntsville native like Mark. I am so proud of our city. And, you know, Mark and I were part of a delegation that went to Denver, Colorado for an All-America City competition. And we realized that, you know, other cities are doing phenomenal things in their own municipalities and areas. And Huntsville is too. I'm just really proud that, you know, no matter where you come from, you're welcome to be who you are here in the city of Huntsville. And, you know, I do hope that no matter who you are, no matter where you come from, no matter your age or your ability level, that you feel welcome here and that you feel that your voice is heard, that you're valued and you're respected.
8: Find out more about Thursday night's meeting at huntsvilleal.gov.
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11: To live in this
4: on
11: urban
4: today's
11: green
4: show,
11: space.
4: What if
11: one
4: the
11: frequent
4: ocean
11: visitor
4: has
11: of many zoos is the black crowned night parrot?
4: We thought
11: at the
4: St.
11: Louis
4: Zoo, coming up next
11: there's often
4: on
11: one
4: Marketplace
11: hanging
4: Tech.
11: Around the outdoor penguin exhibit. hoping to steal a stray fish from the penguin's food. Elsewhere, night herons are after more than a quick meal. Since the late 1800s, a large rookery of black-crowned night herons has nested at the Smithsonian's National Zoo in Washington, D.C. Chicago's Lincoln Park Zoo hosts hundreds of night herons. And at the Detroit Zoo, several dozen pairs take up their summer residence in trees near the crocodile exhibit. Night herons love nesting near bodies of water, where they can catch fish, frogs, and other prey. So a zoo that has a pond or two nearby turns out to be a perfect spot for a night heron rookery. Wildlife-friendly landscaping can create opportunities for species that struggle to find habitat elsewhere. For black-crowned night herons, a city zoo can be home sweet home. For Bird Note, I'm Michael Stein.
12: 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Coming up next is the Marketplace Morning Report, followed by another hour of Tennessee Valley Mornings, where I'll be talking about the future of local journalism. Then Eric Bruckner sits down for a conversation with Randy Barber, the City of Huntsville's Director of Multicultural Affairs, and Mark Moore, the Chair of the Huntsville Human Relations Commission, to discuss the upcoming town hall focusing on inclusivity happening this Thursday. Keep listening to Tennessee Valley Mornings.
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15: From Marketplace in Washington, I'm Kimberly Adams. Shoppers are using AI more and more. Adobe reports that AI traffic to retail websites surged 125% just this past spring. And it looks like some consumers are using AI to help them deal with the high cost of living. Marketplace's Nancy Marshall-Genzer joins me now with the latest on this. Good morning, Nancy.
16: Good morning.
15: So I actually recently used AI to help me find like this obscure part for a solar fountain I needed to replace. And then I did, I guess like a lot of consumers, click through to buy it. Have you tried using AI to help you shop?
16: I have, Kimberly. I used AI to find the best deal on a swimsuit, although I had to return it because it was too small. Anyway, there's a new survey out from J.D. Power that says 77% of consumers say they're changing their day-to-day spending because of high prices. They're using AI to do that. They surveyed 4,000 people. Around a quarter of them said they used AI to compare prices or find coupons. Another 21% used it to save money or boost their income.
15: Some people are also turning to AI apparently for financial advice. What did the survey say about that?
16: Well, it says 40% of the consumers they surveyed asked AI to help them manage their personal finances, although only 27% said AI was somewhat or significantly helpful. J.D. Power says people under the age of 40 or consumers who are overextended reported the best results from AI.
15: So, of course, the next step would be agentic AI, which could potentially shop for us and maybe spend our money automatically. How's that progressing?
16: It's slow. Right now, most consumers want the spending decisions in their hands. They just want AI to help them get the best deals before they open their wallets at the checkout.
15: Thanks, Nancy.
16: You're welcome.
15: Let's do the numbers. Asian markets closed lower amid a chip stock sell-off. South Korea's KOPSI index ended down almost 11%. Japan's Nikkei was down almost 4%. That sell-off is also driving down the tech-heavy NASDAQ here in the U.S. in pre-market trading. It's down 1.2%. Dow futures are up 309 points. That's 0.6%. S&P futures are down 0.2%. And the 10-year Treasury yield is down at 4.63%.
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5: The number of Americans 65 and older is expected to nearly double by 2060, and a new report from the Washington Post finds that at the same time, many aging Americans are draining inheritances they had hoped to leave behind. Joining me to talk about this is Federica Coco. She is a data reporter on the business desk at the Washington Post. Federica, welcome.
17: Hi, Kimberly. Thanks for having me.
5: I feel like your article's finding might surprise a lot of folks, given how much we've heard about this massive wealth transfer that's supposed to be coming from baby boomers to younger generations. So what made you and your team dig into this?
17: Well, I remember reading an article about this great wealth transfer. And at the same time, the Washington Post was working on an investigation on memory care. And that's when I found out that in some assisted living facilities, people were paying between $6,000 to $12,000 a month, and it made me skeptical about whether this great wealth transfer was going to happen exactly as described.
5: And what does happen to folks in their final years, especially when it comes to their money?
17: Well, there's one headline number, which is that on average, every American in the last 10 years of their life spends $19,000 out of pocket on care. However, that number hides a few things. One is that that burden is much heavier for people who are poor. For the poorest 20% of the population, 40% of them actually end up with zero money after the cost of care. And the second thing that this number hides is that this study does not actually record what people spend on room and board.
5: You and your team have loads of examples in the story of people dealing with this issue. Can you walk me through one example that really demonstrated to you how these situations play out in real life?
17: You know, one that really struck me is the case of Conrad Miles, because he did everything right. You know, he saved $200,000 for his retirement years, and his daughter said his savings were gone in a heartbeat. And when he died, he only had $30,000 left, and that would have only covered less than 3 months of care in his assisted living facility.
5: And I have to imagine many of these people saved and prepared for retirement, thinking that they were going to be able to leave something behind.
17: Yeah, exactly. And in fact, the case of Conrad Miles is one in point. He had saved for that. He had prepared both for his care and to leave something for his children. And he apologized to them. That was the heart-wrenching part for me. But yeah, of course, every parent wants to leave something behind for their child. And there's a number of policies in the system are making it very hard for those on middle and lower incomes.
5: A lot of people see inheritances as a way for families to build wealth across generations. If so much more of that money is going towards elder care instead, what does that mean long term?
17: Well, what we're seeing is the research that looks at the great transfer of wealth and the inheritance is that this is occurring really for those at the top. So it's only richer people that are really qualifying for that inheritance. And what you might get is, you know, even more inequality.
5: Federica Coco is a data reporter at The Washington Post. You can read her report on the rising costs of elder care and inheritance now. Federica, thank you so much for coming on.
17: No, thank you. Thank you for having me.
5: The team that works on the half-hour marketplace later today is getting ready for their morning editorial meeting now. 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And in Washington, I'm Kimberly Adams with the Marketplace Morning Report. 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
12: 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Wherever you're listening to Tennessee Valley Mornings today, we are glad you are here with us this morning. I'm your host, R.L. Terry. Coming up this hour on Valley View, I'm talking growth versus character. Growth is easy to measure. Character, on the other hand, is much more difficult to measure. But you know it when you see it. Then I'll let you know what happened on this day in history, followed by your fun facts for the day. And then towards the end of the hour, we're going to head to Mentone, Alabama's Mountain Escape for Pack Your Bags. All this and more coming up this hour on Tennessee Valley Mornings, which is all about discovery. 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
21: BBC News with Fiona MacDonald. Firefighters in France and Spain say they've made progress against some of the worst wildfires in living memory, but warn the danger is far from over as another heat wave approaches. In southwest France, a fire near Bordeaux has burned around 420 square kilometres and forced more than 200,000 people to leave. Éric Brocardi is from the French firefighters in Gironde. He explains their methodology.
22: We need to attack him very fast, very hard, with lot of engines, with lot of airplanes. It's a strategy to say that massive attack on burst fire. It's very important to say that because it's the one way to try to fight the fire fastly.
21: The Japanese public broadcaster NHK has said 50 people have been taken to hospital after the 7.1 magnitude earthquake in the southern coastal city of Kumamoto on Kyushu Island. Japan's Prime Minister is Sanae Takaichi.
23: The Cabinet Office has sent their research team to the affected area. We are currently assessing the damage and number of casualties, but there have been reports on injuries as well as power cuts, damaged roads, bridges and buildings. I ask all to take measures to protect yourselves.
21: NHK is also reporting that several people are trapped in a partially collapsed shopping centre in Kumamoto. Jake Kwan has more details.
24: We have heard from the fire department saying that they've heard the witness statement of explosion and fire, and they fear that many people inside are still trapped. Earlier, we saw videos of the fire department personnel as well as rescue workers walking into the center, trying to assess the damage. And from the pictures, it seems as though the front wall of the shopping center had collapsed.
21: The authorities in Pakistan-administered Kashmir say violence has broken out at the end of the first phase of regional legislature elections. Officials said one paramilitary officer had been killed and three others injured in clashes with supporters of the Joint Awami Action Committee, a coalition of civil society groups banned under anti-terrorism laws. The alliance said 14 of its activists were killed overnight, but the authorities said they could not verify the claim. Uganda has been declared Ebola-free after going 6 weeks without a new case. The health ministry says the countdown began when the last Ugandan patient was discharged from hospital in June. Officials say intensified nationwide surveillance found no community transmission during that period. 20 cases were confirmed in total, including two deaths of Congolese nationals who'd crossed the border for treatment. The latest outbreak was first declared there in May. BBC News. Taiwanese media say prosecutors have detained an employee of the chip-making giant NVIDIA as part of a widening probe into the smuggling of AI servers with chips. A statement said the suspect was initially questioned before he was taken into custody, amid suspicions that he could flee or destroy evidence. The servers were equipped with NVIDIA chips that are subject to US export controls. NVIDIA did not confirm whether the suspect was its employee. The United States has welcomed Chad's decision to withdraw from the International Criminal Court, which prosecutes individuals for war crimes and crimes against humanity. The US Assistant Secretary of State says the move reflects a growing trend of countries reclaiming their sovereignty from what he called a flawed institution. He urged other members to leave the Rome Statute, accusing the court of illegitimate overreach. Ukraine's President Volodymyr Zelensky is due to meet Donald Trump at the White House, seeking stronger air defences and greater pressure on Russia to end the war. The talks come as Ukraine intensifies long-range attacks against inside Russia. The French football star Zinedine Zidane has been confirmed as head coach of the men's national team. He takes over from Didier Deschamps, who ended a glittering 14-year stint after France's semi-final exit to Spain. Here's Electra Naismith.
0: Didier Deschamps leaves big boots to fill, and Zinedine Zidane may be just the man to fill them. Zizou, as he's known, is one of France's greatest ever players. He was a teammate of Deschamps in the World Cup winning side of 1998. But he's impressed as a manager too, leading Real Madrid to three Champions League titles in a row, the first club to achieve the feat in the modern era. He stepped down 5 years ago, saying his dream was to coach France. Expectations are understandably high. Zidane says the challenge is what motivates him.
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12: Now for your Tennessee Valley news update. The American Red Cross has declared a national blood crisis, and North Alabama blood centers are urging eligible donors to give if they can. Officials say summer shortages have reduced the blood supply to critically low levels, increasing concerns about meeting the needs of hospitals and trauma patients throughout the region. Madison County residents have another convenient option for renewing their vehicle tags. County officials have expanded the number of self-service kiosks available for tag renewals, allowing residents to complete many transactions without visiting the county courthouse. Huntsville residents interested in local government are invited to apply for the city's Fall Civic Engagement Academy. The free program gives participants an inside look at how city government operates through presentations from department leaders and tours of municipal facilities. Applications are now open with the Academy beginning this fall. An informational meeting will be held on Thursday, August 14th from 5:30 to 6:30 in the evening at Huntsville City Hall for anyone interested in learning more before applying. Residents interested in learning more about the environmental impacts of proposed data centers are invited to a public discussion next week. Alabama Rivers Alliance will host the free program on Monday, August 3rd from 6 until 7 o'clock in the evening at the downtown Huntsville Public Library, where participants can learn more about water use, energy demands, and regional planning associated with data center development. And finally, this morning, Huntsville city leaders will unveil the results of a new music audit and economic impact study later on today. Mayor Tommy Battle and city officials will present the findings during a 10 o'clock news conference this morning at Mars Music Hall inside the Fawn Brown Center. The study measures Huntsville's growth as a music city and is expected to help guide future investments in the local music industry. You are listening to Tennessee Valley Mornings. Let's take a look at your weather outside. We'll start today. Another muggy morning across the listening area. Just popped my head out the back door of the studio, and it indeed is still muggy. But fortunately, it's not raining like it was yesterday. This afternoon is going to be incredibly hot, with highs reaching into the mid to upper 90s. But it is going to feel much closer to 110 degrees once you factor in that humidity. If you have outdoor plans, be sure to drink plenty of water, take breaks in the shade or in the air conditioning, check up on anyone who may be vulnerable to the heat, such as elderly neighbors, and make sure you mitigate your pet's time outside as well, because if it's hot for you, it is definitely hot for them.
1: So please be aware of that. There may be an isolated shower or thunderstorm later this afternoon, although most communities around our area will stay dry. Tonight, skies will become mostly cloudy. Better chance of scattered showers and thunderstorms. Lows settle in around 74. And tomorrow is going to bring some relief from the heat with highs in the upper 80s, lower humidity. Thursday, though, looks absolutely gorgeous with highs in the upper 80s, a comfortable humidity level. And check this out. Lows are going to dip down into the upper 60s. So it should be a really pleasant day outside on Thursday. So if you have some outdoor plans this week, maybe look at shifting them to Thursday. It's going to be really pretty outside. Where you're with R.L. Terry, Tennessee Valley Mornings is going to continue next with the segment that I like to call Valley View. And today we're going to be talking about growth versus character. And today we're going to be talking about growth versus character.

count new residents, new businesses, new homes, new jobs, new cranes on the skyline. If you haven't guessed, we're talking about not growth and character on a personal level, not human growth, human character. We're talking about character and growth in the place that we call home. Many of you, it's right here in the Tennessee Valley. Maybe home for you is somewhere else and you're working here right now. But whatever the case, wherever you call home, that's what we're looking at today when we're talking growth and character. Aha, probably threw you off there a little bit. Probably thought we were talking about more of our own psychology, but no, we're talking about the world around us, our hometowns. You know, character, however, much harder to measure. You're not going to find it on a census report, economic forecast, but you know it and you experience it. And that's the challenge facing many communities, including right here in the Tennessee Valley. The Huntsville area, more broadly, North Alabama, has become one of the America's fastest growing cities. And that is something to celebrate. New neighbors bring new ideas, new restaurants, new employers, new opportunities. A growing city often means a healthy economy and a bright future. But growth also asks an important question. How do you become bigger without becoming something entirely different? Because growth happens almost by default. Character doesn't. Character requires intention. Think about an old school neighborhood pizza restaurant. We've all been in places that feel like they've been there forever. Sometimes that's because they have. But there's a difference between a restaurant that's intentionally designed to capture the warmth and personality of a neighborhood pizzeria from the 1980s and one that just simply hasn't replaced the carpet in 40 years. From a distance, they may look similar. Inside, they're completely different. One tells a story. The other simply ran out of time. One is intentional. The other happens by default. Communities work very much the same way. A welcoming downtown doesn't happen by accident. Walkable streets don't happen by accident. Beautiful parks don't happen by accident. None of it happens by accident. Places where people know their neighbors, where children can safely play, those are things that are usually the result of countless intentional decisions made over many years. The same is true of infrastructure. Growth brings more cars, more neighborhoods, more schools, more businesses. If roads, utilities, and public places don't keep pace, people begin to notice. Not because growth is bad, but because quality of life depends on more than population. A successful city isn't simply one that adds more people. It's one that continues to work well for the people already here, already there. That means asking difficult questions before problems become apparent. Can our roads handle tomorrow's traffic, not just today's? Are we creating parks and public spaces alongside new developments? Will families still feel connected to their neighborhoods 10 years from now? Growth is exciting, but unmanaged growth can quietly erode the very qualities that attracted people in the first place. And perhaps that's why the best communities aren't built by chance. They're built with purpose. Every generation inherits a city and then leaves it a little differently than they found it. The question is whether those changes happened because they were thoughtfully shaped, but because they were simply left to happen. Growth will almost always take care of itself. Character rarely does. Character requires people who are willing to not only ask, how do we grow, but also, what kind of place are we becoming? How do we want to grow? Because in the end, success isn't measured only by how many people choose to move here. It's measured by whether the people who already call this place home continue to enjoy living here. And perhaps that's the balance every growing community should strive for, not choosing between growth and character, but making sure one never outpaces the other. And that is today's Valley View.

0: And that sound means that it's time for what happened on this day in history, from events long ago to what may have happened just last year. Let's take a look at what happened on this day in history, because every day has a story. In 1974, French revolutionary figure Maximilien Robespierre and 22 other leaders of the terror are guillotined to thunderous cheers in Paris. In 1932, White Zombie, the first feature-length zombie film directed by Victor Halperin and starring the great Bela Lugosi, is released in the U.S., and it is considered to be the first zombie movie, though the modern zombie would not come around until Romero's Night of the Living Dead more than 30 years later. In 1973, 600,000 attend the Summer Jam Rock Festival featuring the Grateful Dead, the band, and the Allman Brothers Band at Watkins Glen, New York. At the time, the largest ever audience at a pop festival. And then lastly, born on this day in 1887 is the French-American artist Marcel Duchamp, who revolutionized the art world by challenging the boundaries between art and everyday objects. A leader of the Dada movement, Duchamp questioned traditional assumptions about art and pioneered the use of ready-mades as sculpture. You know, history is so much more than the study of the past. It helps to inform the present. And I'll be back with more on this day in history tomorrow. If you're just joining us, you are listening to Tennessee Valley Mornings on 89.3 WLRH. I'm your host, R.L. Terry. And if you happen to have a difficult time making small talk, I have some quick surprising facts to make you sound smarter at work, school, or around the dinner table. Let's take a look at what we have today. A day on Earth is getting longer. That's right. And I don't mean taking a half hour of sunlight in the day and moving it to nighttime and calling it longer, or the inverse. So the moon's gravity creates tides. Our planet slows down by about 1.7 milliseconds every century. So you add that up and it eventually changes the number of daylight hours. So it's amazing that something as constant as the length of a day isn't actually constant at all. The change is so gradual that we never notice it, but over a long time, it adds up. Next, the QWERTY keyboard was designed to slow typists down. That's right. Early typewriters used mechanical arms that could jam, intentionally designed that way, if neighboring keys were struck too quickly in succession. So Christopher Latham Scholl's keyboard arrangement spread commonly used these letter combinations that were further apart, reducing jams. Even though computers no longer have that problem, the QWERTY layout remains the worldwide standard because generations of people learned to type on it. The interstate highway system wasn't built for just convenience. Or if you've driven for many, many, many years in Central Florida, you're like, what convenience? When President Dwight D. Eisenhower signed the Interstate Highway Act in 1956, the national defense was one of its major justifications. A connected highway network would make it easier to move military personnel and equipment quickly across the country during a national emergency. And of course, it also transformed everyday travel, commerce, and the growth of suburbs. It's interesting to think about how one infrastructure project changed everything from family road trips to where people traveled, where people worked. You know, the interstate system now allowed individuals to work a little further out from where they were before. And this continues to affect us today. You know, oftentimes, that's one of the first things looked at. How is this interstate system going to change, or how does it need to change? If we go back to our topic earlier today, how do we anticipate the change and then modify the interstate system from there? Well, I hope you enjoyed that little bit of trivia. Come back tomorrow, in which I will have much more trivia for you and check out what happened on this day in history. You're with R.L. Terry, and I'll be right back after this break. 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
0: 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Coming up next on Tennessee Valley Mornings is the latest from Marketplace Tech. On today's show, what if the ocean has more room to capture carbon than we thought? That's what's coming up next on Marketplace Tech. I'm R.L. Terry. Keep listening to Tennessee Valley Mornings.

0: could sort of just give the ocean a Tums to mitigate climate change. From American Public Media, this is Marketplace Tech. I'm Megan McCarty-Carino. The ocean is already one of the best climate solutions we've got. It absorbs carbon dioxide from the atmosphere that would otherwise contribute to global warming. But what if it could store even more CO2? Marketplace's Amy Scott, host of our climate podcast, How We Survive, looked into one strategy to achieve that goal, and she set sail for a demonstration.
1: I'm about to head out into the Atlantic Ocean on a boat unlike any I've ever seen.
2: Can you swim?
3: I can swim.
2: Okay.
1: It's an amphibious vehicle, basically a boat with wheels that's just open on the sides. Rob Mitchell is the captain.
2: You can see we don't have any railing. It's going to be pretty calm out there today, so shouldn't be a big deal.
1: We're here in Duck, North Carolina, on the Outer Banks, to check out an experiment to boost the ocean's potential to store carbon. About 2 years ago, a company called Vesta dumped more than 8,000 metric tons of a mineral called olivine onto the seafloor.
4: It's found all over the world. Just natural silicate mineral similar to quartz on the beach.
1: That's Jacqueline Centener. She's a senior scientist with Hourglass Climate, a nonprofit research group that's monitoring the experiment. She says when olivine dissolves in seawater, it converts carbon dioxide into another form of carbon called bicarbonate.
4: And bicarbonate is already present in the ocean everywhere. It's what a lot of critters use to make their shells. And then that allows the ocean to draw down more carbon dioxide from the atmosphere.
3: So you're basically making room for more?
4: Yeah, making room for more carbon dioxide in the ocean.
1: Out on the water, Centener and the team collect samples to see how the olivine is changing the ocean's chemistry in different spots off the shore. The ocean has already absorbed about a third of the carbon we've emitted since the start of the industrial age, over time making the water more acidic and harming shellfish, corals, and other marine life. But alkaline materials like olivine neutralize CO2, acting as sort of an antacid.
5: Tums for the ocean is the shorthand, yeah.
1: That's Adam Subosh, an associate scientist at the Woods Hole Oceanographic Institution, where he studies ocean alkalinity enhancement. That's the fancy name. Subosh says the technology has a lot of potential because it's actually just accelerating a natural geological process. But
5: can you scale it? Can it happen fast enough? What are the trade-offs and consequences? There's still a lot of research that needs to get done.
1: Vesta, the company behind the Duck project, estimates it could remove and store 5,000 tons of carbon dioxide from the atmosphere after accounting for emissions associated with the project. And if it works with minimal impact to marine life, the company says eventually olivine could be incorporated into coastal restoration projects. That could protect against sea level rise while also fighting the warming causing it.
0: That was Marketplace's Amy Scott, host of How We Survive. You can hear more of Amy's reporting on marine carbon removal and other geoengineering solutions on the new season of How We Survive, wherever you get your podcasts. I'm Megan McCarty-Carino, and that's Marketplace Tech. This is APM.
6: Coming up next on Tennessee Valley Mornings is Stardate, your daily insight into that for which to look in the night sky. 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Then after Stardate is Soundbeat, your daily trip through the history of recorded sound. 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I'm R.L. 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
7: Stardate, July 28th. Gliese 710 isn't much to look at. It's smaller and lighter than the Sun, and just one-tenth as bright. So from its current distance of 62 light-years, it's much too faint to see with the eye alone. But come back in about 1.3 million years, and it'll be a different story. The star will shine about three times brighter than Sirius, the night's current brightest star. All the stars are on the move. Like the Sun, they're orbiting the center of the Milky Way galaxy. Each star follows its own path, so its direction and speed are a little different from all the other stars. Some stars are moving toward us, while others are moving away. Gliese 710 is moving toward the Sun at more than 250 million miles per year. Studies have shown that it'll pass just 1/6 of a light year away, just 4% the distance to the current closest neighbor. That's closer than any other star will approach the Sun over the next several million years. Gliese 710 will pass through the Oort cloud, a huge shell of rocky, icy bodies that surrounds the Sun. That will push many of those objects toward the Sun. Some of them could slam into Earth, some unneighborly gifts from a close neighbor. Gliese 710 is in Serpens, the Serpent. The star is about halfway up the south-southeastern sky at nightfall. You need a telescope to see it, for now. Today's program was made possible by Mercer Caverns, in Calaveras County, in California's historic gold country. More information at mercercaverns.net. For the McDonald Observatory, I'm Billy Henry.

0: 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Try the salami, Tommy.
1: 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And you're on the sound beat.
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0: We'd like to pause here at Soundbeat and send one out to an unsung hero who most of us are lucky to have in our lives, whether it be your significant other, your father or mother, grandfather, grandmother, whomever. This one's for the cooks. You know, the ones that spend all Sunday on dinner, host all the family parties, and always have cookies or cake on the counter. You know who they are, and the world would be a sadder place without them. Skinnier, maybe, but sadder.
1: Pasta Fazula, Tallulah. Oh, do have a bagel, bagel.
0: Who's the cook in your life? 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I'm Brett Barry.
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0: You're listening to Tennessee Valley Mornings. I'm Jenny Burns, a producer at WLRH. In early 2025, WLRH partnered with StoryCorps to gather local stories in Huntsville, recorded in StoryCorps' mobile airstream. Today, Dr. Deborah Barnhart discusses with her son, Tobin, her experience in the Navy and making a consequential judgment call that left a lasting impact on her life.
1: The Navy has a distinct difference, which surprised me when I learned this. They have a different form of deciding about guilt and innocence in the Uniform Code of Military Justice. And it has a step process like civilian justice does. So in the Navy, for example, if you do something wrong, something bad, you go to captain's mast. You literally appear before the captain of your unit. The captain is the judge and jury. That's the first level of justice. Then the second level of justice is a court of three officers called the summary court. Captain or legal officer, somebody can appoint those people to hear the case, the three-officer opinion. So that's the next level. But the interesting thing about the Navy versus other services is the Navy says a midshipman or a sailor does not lie, cheat, or steal, and they stop it there. Whereas other services say a service member does not lie, cheat, or steal, nor tolerate those who do. So you really don't have a choice in the other services. You have to rat out or tell or report. You don't have any judgment call. And that judgment call is what the rest of the story is about. So AJ Squaredway, a sailor, my number one petty officer that I thought was so great, he shows up on one Saturday morning and pops positive on the urine analysis for marijuana. I was shocked, of course, which is like, oh, come on, you know, because we all had to just quit cold turkey, give it up. So this guy pops positive. Because we were ashore, we had a summary court, and I had to appear with my sailor before these three officers. And I asked the guy, you know, off the record, not in the court, I said, dude, what is up with this positive, you know, because he knew full well what the rules were. He said, ma'am, he's a little kid from Athens, you know, he said, ma'am, we went to a Dolly Parton, he's a real country kid. We went to a Dolly Parton concert the other night, and all these people were smoking and hanging out, you know, and all this stuff. And I don't know, Willie Nelson or somebody had opened for her. So it was a plausible scenario at that time frame. He said, I'm not a smoker. In fact, he said, you know, I can't really afford it. You know, it was the moment where there I am standing shoulder to shoulder with my guy in front of the summary court officers. I don't know what the guy did or didn't do. It was just like that at that time, you know. And I didn't really care what he did or what he didn't do, because his work was perfection. What he did for the Navy, what he did for me, what he did for the morale in our unit, his leadership, his example to those other people was just perfect. It was excellent. He's just the guy you always want, that guy you want, you know, in your engineering department, in your work. That's the guy you want. Anyway, the three officers said, guilty, guilty, guilty. We're going to throw him out of the Navy. And I said, I'm his commanding officer, and I disagree with that, and I will lay down in front of the train right here, right now, for another chance for this guy.
2: So what authority did you have at that point?
1: None. I mean, I was his commanding officer. I was kind of representing him, but I had no real authority to overrule those other officers. My good name, my reputation was the only thing at stake. My personal honor, my personal integrity.
0: 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For Tennessee Valley Mornings, I'm Jenny Burns.

0: AP News, I'm Marcela Sanchez. Israeli Prime Minister Benjamin Netanyahu's meeting with President Trump today will be the first since the two leaders launched a joint war against Iran. A White House official says the two leaders plan to discuss the framework agreement the U.S. and Israel signed with Lebanon over the Israel-Hezbollah war and the expansion of the Abraham Accords. Trump is also set to meet with Ukrainian President Volodymyr Zelensky today, ahead of Senator Lindsey Graham's funeral, their second sit-down this month. Graham will be eulogized today during memorial services across Washington. The AP's Lisa Dwyer has more.
1: Graham's remains will arrive at the U.S. Capitol, where Republicans served for more than 30 years. Later, a funeral service will be held at the Washington National Cathedral, where President Donald Trump is expected to make remarks. It's the start of 2 days of services, with burial Wednesday in his home state of South Carolina. The late senator's sister, Darlene Graham, was sworn in as the interim appointee after his death to serve out the rest of his term.
2: So help you God.
3: I do.
2: Congratulations.
3: Thank you.
1: And is running for the nomination. Today is also the deadline to file for the special GOP primary on August 11th to fill Graham's spot. There are at least 10 Republican candidates running. I'm Lisa Dwyer.
0: Trump is demanding that Senate Majority Leader John Thune cancel the chamber's upcoming August break until senators pass a strict proof of citizenship voting bill, even as Republicans lack the votes to advance it. David Hearn, the former Olympian charged with deliberately damaging the Lincoln Memorial reflecting pool, is seeking access to all of the closed-door testimony that led to his indictment, pointing to irregularities in those grand jury proceedings. This is AP News. An earthquake registering a magnitude of 7.1 has shaken Kumamoto on Japan's southern main island of Kyushu.
4: The Japan Meteorological Agency has issued a tsunami advisory for the nearby Ariake Bay on the western coast of Kumamoto. At a news briefing, Japan's Chief Cabinet Secretary Minoru Kihara says, "We ask the public to remain alert for the possibility of further quakes of up to seismic intensity 7 on Japan's seismic scale. In particular, residents in areas that experienced the strongest shaking should closely monitor evacuation information." And Japan's Prime Minister, Sanae Takaichi, in a message posted on X, has urged residents to avoid the coastline where a tsunami of up to 3 feet has been predicted. Japan's Fire and Disaster Management Agency adds there's no reports of damage to major public facilities and infrastructure in the region so far. I'm Charles de Ledesma.
0: And I'm Marcela Sanchez, AP News.
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5: Let's take a look at your weather outside. Still muggy morning. That's not going to be changing here, but should see a little bit more sunshine as the morning goes on, as we head into the afternoon. It's going to look beautiful from the window, but it is going to be incredibly hot outside today. It's going to feel close to 110 degrees once you factor in that humidity. If you have outdoor plans, be sure to drink plenty of water, take breaks in the shade or in the air conditioning, and check on anyone who may be vulnerable to the heat. Think elderly neighbors. Also be concerned about your pets. I wouldn't recommend allowing them to hang outside too long today, particularly in the hottest time of the afternoon. If it's too hot for you, I guarantee you it is too hot for them. There may be an isolated shower or thunderstorm or two this afternoon, but most communities should stay pretty well dry through the daylight hours. Tonight, skies become mostly cloudy with better chance for scattered showers and thunderstorms. Lows will settle into around 74. Tomorrow brings some relief from the extreme heat. Highs in the upper 80s, lower humidity, only a slight chance for an afternoon shower or thunderstorm. But Thursday so far is looking like the Goldilocks day of the week. Beautiful day, highs in the upper 80s, comfortable overnight lows in the upper 60s. You're with R.L. Terry here on Tennessee Valley Mornings. Coming up next for Pack Your Bags, we are traveling to Mentone, which is known as Alabama's Mountain Retreat. And then later, I'll let you know what's going on in and around the community today, later on this week. So keep the radio dial or digital tuner right here on 89.3 WLRH.

0: Okay, located on Lookout Mountain in northeast Alabama, Mentone is roughly a two-hour drive from the Huntsville area and makes it close enough for a day trip, but with its wooded cabins, winding roads, and sweeping views, it feels much farther away. A little mountain town has long since been a favorite escape for travelers to look to slow down, cool off, which you may want to do maybe today. Maybe today's the day to do it since it's going to be really hot outside, be a little cooler up in the mountains. Head over there, cool off, and enjoy the outdoors. There are a lot of different things to do. What I enjoy doing with Pack Your Bags is finding places that are accessible for weekend getaways, because let's face it, folks, that's where most of our traveling happens. Yeah, we may go other parts of the country, may go abroad, maybe go to Europe once a year, once every couple of years, but the majority of your traveling is done within a reasonable driving distance, and this is one of those places. So you could start your visit at DeSoto Falls, one of Alabama's tallest and most recognizable waterfalls. Probably seen it on postcards, popping up on social media. The Little River plunges over the edge of Lookout Mountain into a rocky gorge, creating an absolutely beautiful view. A paved pathway will lead to the main overlook, so you need to take a long hike to enjoy the scenery. Bring your camera. Fortunately, most of us carry one in our pocket, but if you're a serious photographer, bring those lenses because you will have a lot of fun on your photo catching on your little tour. And of course, take your time. We learned yesterday on First Light, it's okay to slow down. We should slow down, allow ourselves to decant. From there, you could head to a nearby DeSoto State Park. The park offers miles of hiking and mountain biking trails, some smaller waterfalls, picnic areas, and plenty of places to enjoy the forest. And visitors who want to stay overnight can choose from campsites, cabins, chalets, and lodge rooms. For another memorable view, you could stop at Brow Park in Mentone. From the edge of the mountain, you can look across the valley and watch the landscape. It sounds like I want to go there this afternoon. I've talked myself into going there this afternoon, but I'm here with you right now. So I encourage you, go have an adventure. Should be a lot of fun. And there's so many places that you can get to within a reasonable driving distance. And each day we are going to highlight some of those to give yourself some adventure every week should you choose. Well, coming up is our community calendar, so I will let you know what's going on today and later on in the week. Okay, so if you're in Athens this afternoon, the Athens Farmers Market will be open from 3 until 6 o'clock at Doug Gates Park. It's a chance to shop for locally grown produce. You may want to check out their lettuce and other regional goods while supporting farmers and small businesses from just over in Limestone County. The Huntsville-Madison County Public Library also has a full schedule today. At 1:30, the downtown branch presents a senior's guide to gaming, an introduction to video games designed especially for older adults. At 4, teens can gather for the teen takeover at the Madison Public Library. At 6 o'clock this evening is their event Speed Friending and Game On. It's an opportunity to meet new people while enjoying games. Looking ahead to Wednesday, we have a town hall being held by gubernatorial candidate Doug Jones. The town hall is happening at Campus 805 in Huntsville tomorrow evening, tomorrow being Wednesday. So Wednesday afternoon, 5 o'clock, it's free and open to the public. Thursday, we have market music at the Green Street Market, at Nativity, beginning at 5:15. You can shop for locally produced products, services. There's great atmosphere. And remember that schedules can change. So even the events that get mentioned here in the mornings, you may want to double check, because if they're happening later on in the day when there may be inclement weather, that could affect some of these events. So go on and check those out. And if your civic club, nonprofit organization, community group has an event coming up, send it into Tennessee Valley Mornings through our website. And I would enjoy talking about it on the show. And coming up next, we have our composer's date book. And that's always very interesting, taking a look at the history there. So I hope you enjoy that. After Composer's Date Book will be Bird Note, Academic Minute. 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
1: This is the Composer's Date Book for July 28th. I'm John Burge. On today's date in 1914, the Austro-Hungarian Empire declared war on Serbia, effectively beginning the First World War and forever changing the lives of many composers. A French composer named Alberic Magnard became a national hero when he died defending his house against invading German troops. Maurice Ravel tried to enlist as a French pilot, but was refused because of his poor health. Instead, he became a truck driver stationed at the Verdun front. British composer Rayfon Williams was too old to be drafted, but he enlisted as a private in the Royal Army Medical Corps. Another British composer, George Butterworth, would be killed by a sniper during the Battle of the Somme. The Austrian violinist and composer Fritz Kreisler served briefly in the Austrian Army in 1914 before being wounded and honorably discharged. He arrived in then-neutral New York on November of 1914 and remained in America through the war years. In 1915, Kreisler made a recording of Bach's Double Violin Concerto, performing with the Russian violinist Ephraim Zimbalist. Austria and Russia may have been at war in Europe, but in a cramped New Jersey recording studio, at least, the music of Bach provided a brief island of peace and harmony. Composer's Datebook is produced by APM, American Public Media, in conjunction with the American Composers Forum, reminding you that all music was once new.

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Coming up next is the Marketplace Morning Report, followed by another hour of Tennessee Valley Mornings, where I'll be talking about the future of local journalism. Then Eric Bruckner sits down for a conversation with Randy Barber, the City of Huntsville's Director of Multicultural Affairs, and Mark Moore, the Chair of the Huntsville Human Relations Commission, to discuss the upcoming town hall focusing on inclusivity happening this Thursday. Keep listening to Tennessee Valley Mornings.

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0: From Marketplace in Washington, I'm Kimberly Adams. Investors are apprehensive as we get into this action-packed week in the economy. The Federal Reserve finishes up an interest rate-setting meeting tomorrow, plus dozens of companies on the S&P report earnings. And we also get reports on inflation and GDP. Marketplace's Nancy Marshall-Genzer has more on what's ahead and why traders are nervous.
2: Wall Street's fear thermometer, the VIX index, shot up more than 10% over the past 5 days as investors pondered what's ahead. We'll get earnings reports from some big tech companies, including Meta, Amazon, Apple, and Microsoft. Investors have already gotten disappointing reports from Alphabet and Tesla. Then there's the Federal Reserve. New Chair Kevin Warsh's strategy is to keep traders guessing. That makes them nervous. Some Fed watchers are predicting that Warsh will announce a surprise interest rate hike tomorrow. We'll get more big news on Thursday with an advance estimate of GDP for the second quarter of this year, plus the Personal Consumption Expenditures Price Index, or PCE, which, as you know, is currently the Fed's preferred inflation yardstick. We'll also get a peek at weekly jobless claims on Thursday. I'm Nancy Marshall-Genzer for Marketplace.
0: Nancy mentioned those big tech earnings coming this week, including Meta, Microsoft, and Amazon. Those releases come amid investor concerns about cash burn at companies that are building out AI data centers. Marketplace's Nova Safo has more.
3: Going into this earnings season, Daniel Newman, founder of the AI tech consultancy The Futurum Group, was wondering if any big tech players would blink, as he put it, as in pull back on the hundreds of billions of dollars they plan to spend on AI.
4: They're staring versus blinking.
3: Alphabet last week increased its AI spending forecast for the year by $15 billion. Newman expects the same this week from Microsoft, Meta, and Amazon.
4: They're staring down the barrel of trillions of spend in a market that basically doesn't want them to spend more, but would probably penalize them for spending less because that would be some type of admission of failure.
3: That's the conundrum. And some investors don't want to wait to find out how this all ends. They're diversifying away from the biggest names in tech, at least those known as hyperscalers, the ones investing the most to build out AI infrastructure.
5: They're going everywhere else.
3: Jurian Timmer is director of global macro at Fidelity Investments, which is a marketplace underwriter.
5: What we're seeing now is that the sort of the non-AI space is really broadening out.
3: And that's good, Timmer says, if you want to avoid a bubble. I'm Nova Safo for Marketplace.
0: Let's do the numbers. Asian markets closed down after another wave of sell-offs for chip stocks. South Korea's KOPSI index ended down almost 11%. Japan's Nikkei was down almost 4%. U.S. markets are mixed in pre-market trading. The Dow future is up almost 1%, 504 points. The S&P future is up 0.2%, but the tech-heavy NASDAQ is down 0.7%. The 10-year Treasury yield is down at 4.63%.
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0: Young people tend to be more optimistic about the economy. That's not new. Survey data has shown that for years. But the most recent consumer confidence data from the Conference Board shows that sentiment gap between younger and older generations is getting wider. Over the past few months, the silent generation's confidence in the economy has tanked, while last month, Gen Z's increased. Marketplace's Kaylee Wells explains what's going on.
6: The main driver of this trend, 20-year-olds and 80-year-olds are just worried about different things. The more pessimistic groups, the baby boomers and the silent generation,
7: they're very concerned about what's happening with healthcare, and they're also very concerned with things like retirement, or if they are retired, okay, how well are their benefits going to be doing?
6: Tom Arnold teaches finance at the University of Richmond. He says young people worry about labor and credit, their ability to make and spend money.
7: The only time that the younger generation really, really gets pessimistic is if there aren't any jobs, okay, but unemployment's at a relative low.
6: So the job market and credit environment aren't all that worrisome right now, while healthcare costs keep rising. Therefore, sentiment gap. The gap is also especially wide in the Conference Board survey because it focuses on the labor market. Camelia Kunin teaches household finance and labor at University of North Carolina.
8: They put a lot of weight on the questions which are about wages or expected wage growth, things like that.
6: So younger workers appear more optimistic.
8: Because objectively, young people experience higher wage growth year to year than older people.
6: Kunin says other surveys, like the one from the University of Michigan, ask about the prices of cars and homes, things you might feel less optimistic about if you haven't had much time to build up some wealth.
8: And so in the Michigan survey, you can understand why you would see young people appearing much more pessimistic than older people.
6: So the confidence gap is narrower in that survey. But no matter how rough the economy gets, younger people have what economists call the long-term hedge. Tyler Shipper teaches data analytics and economics at the University of St. Thomas.
9: And so some of that optimism can also come from, I'm young, I can build up these skills, I can succeed in this economy, and you can get optimism in that sense.
6: The idea being, if the economy is bad and you're 20, you've got time to adapt to major market disruptions like, oh, the introduction of artificial intelligence?
9: They also feel more likely that their employers are going to invest in them.
6: And hope springs eternal when you're young, because even if the economy seems bad now, you've got a lot of working years left for it to turn around. I'm Kaylee Wells for Marketplace.
0: Our producers are Emma Condon, Tamara Fagan, Ashley Rodriguez, Ariana Rosas, and Erica Soderstrom. Our senior producer is Alex Schroeder. Our supervising senior producer is Meredith Gerritsen-Morby. And in Washington, I'm Kimberly Adams with the Marketplace Morning Report. 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
12: Good morning, Tennessee Valley. 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I'm your host, R.L. Terry. Coming up this hour, I want to talk to you about the future of local journalism. Then I have a two-part story for you from Eric Bruckner, who sits down for a conversation with Randy Barber, the City of Huntsville's Director of Multicultural Affairs, and Mark Moore, the Chair of the Huntsville Human Relations Commission, to discuss the upcoming town hall focusing on inclusivity happening this Thursday. I'll also have your weather and other fun, interesting segments, all this and more coming up this hour. Your BBC News Update is next, followed by your Tennessee Valley News Update.
13: BBC News with Fiona MacDonald. Japanese firefighters have confirmed that many people are trapped inside a shopping centre after a powerful earthquake in the southern coastal city of Kumamoto on Kyushu Island. The public broadcaster NHK has reported that there's been no contact from about 20 to 30 employees. Here's Jake Kwon.
14: The images we've seen, the facade of the mall has collapsed. There's debris and dust kind of flung all over the parking lot. And we have the witness reports saying that they've seen explosion and fire after the tremor before the second floor of the mall had collapsed. And what the authorities are fearing that there may be many people injured or even possibly dead inside. And we have seen the fire department and the rescue workers going into the building to assess the situation and possibly rescue people.
13: Firefighters in France and Spain say they've made progress against some of the worst wildfires in living memory. In southwest France, a fire near Bordeaux has burned around 420 square kilometres. Our Europe correspondent Nick Beek reports.
15: The Battle of Bordeaux is not yet won. The inferno to the west of the city may have been stabilised, but it's far from out. One senior firefighter in the Gironde area said they were engaged in a David and Goliath fight, with teams there overpowered but hoping their strategy would prevail. President Macron has described it as France's worst fire-related crisis since the Second World War. On Spain's east coast, the fire around Valencia has calmed a little, but emergency teams remain at full stretch and are bracing for the fourth heat wave of the summer. Spain's weather service is now warning of an extreme threat of new fires to come.
13: The authorities in Pakistan-administered Kashmir say violence has broken out at the end of the first phase of regional elections. Officials said one paramilitary officer had been killed and three others injured in clashes with supporters of the Joint Awami Action Committee, a coalition of civil society groups banned under anti-terrorism laws. Taiwanese media say prosecutors have detained an employee of the chip-making giant NVIDIA as part of a widening probe into the smuggling of AI servers with chips. And Barasan Itirajan reports.
16: The latest action was part of a third round of searches in the investigation into alleged smuggling of chips to China. Officials raided the home of the suspect, identified only by his surname Chang, last week and was questioned before his arrest. Prosecutors say servers were sent to China equipped with NVIDIA chips that are subject to US export controls. NVIDIA did not confirm whether the suspect was its employee, but said its exports were thoroughly reviewed and all its sales complied with American export control rules.
13: World News from the BBC. Police in Malaysia say they've arrested hundreds of people in raids on more than 30 premises linked with online scams. The detainees include more than 300 Chinese nationals and others from Indonesia, Myanmar and Malaysia. The operation targeted two areas that had been identified as hubs for online fraud. A Sudanese human rights group says dozens of civilians have been killed in a series of airstrikes across North Kordofan state. The emergency lawyers group says drones hit a water station, a health centre, a school and a vehicle between Friday and Sunday. Sudan's army has been fighting the paramilitary rapid support forces around the besieged city of El Obeid. Ukraine's President Volodymyr Zelensky is due to meet Donald Trump at the White House, seeking stronger air defences and greater pressure on Russia to end the war. The talks come as Ukraine intensifies long-range attacks inside Russia. Oman is reported to have proposed a regional system for managing the Strait of Hormuz, under which shipping companies would make voluntary payments for navigation and safety services. The plan would prevent Iran from exercising sole control of the waterway. The French footballer Zinedine Zidane has been appointed as the coach of the men's national team. As manager of Real Madrid, Zidane led the team to three Champions League wins in a row before stepping down in 2021. Speaking at a news conference, Zidane, who won the World Cup with France as a player, said this was the only job he's ever wanted.
17: Aujourd'hui pour moi c'est juste une continuité parce que
18: today for me it's just a continuity, in a way a dream, because the French national team for me is the only thing I wanted to do, and I'll give everything so that this team continues to win. That's the only thing that drives me, to be able to work for this French team and for it to continue winning.
13: BBC News.
12: Now for your Tennessee Valley news update. The American Red Cross has declared a national blood crisis, and North Alabama blood centers are urging eligible donors to give if they can. Officials say summer shortages have reduced the blood supply to critically low levels, increasing concerns about meeting the needs of hospitals and trauma patients throughout the region. Madison County residents have another convenient option for renewing their vehicle tags. County officials have expanded the number of self-service kiosks available for tag renewals, allowing residents to complete many transactions without visiting the county courthouse. Huntsville residents interested in local government are invited to apply for the city's Fall Civic Engagement Academy. The free program gives participants an inside look at how city government operates through presentations from department leaders and tours of municipal facilities. Applications are now open with the Academy beginning this fall. An informational meeting will be held on Thursday, August 14th from 5:30 to 6:30 in the evening at Huntsville City Hall for anyone interested in learning more before applying. Residents interested in learning more about the environmental impacts of proposed data centers are invited to a public discussion next week. Alabama Rivers Alliance will host the free program on Monday, August 3rd from 6 until 7 o'clock in the evening at the downtown Huntsville Public Library, where participants can learn more about water use, energy demands, and regional planning associated with data center development. And finally, this morning, Huntsville city leaders will unveil the results of a new music audit and economic impact study later on today. Mayor Tommy Battle and city officials will present the findings during a 10 o'clock news conference this morning at Mars Music Hall inside the Von Braun Center. The study measures Huntsville's growth as a music city and is expected to help guide future investments in the local music industry. You are listening to Tennessee Valley Mornings. Yeah, taking a look at your weather. It's another muggy start to the day, but at least it's not raining, so hopefully your commute to work is much better than it was yesterday. This afternoon, it is going to be hot. The ambient temperature in the mid to upper 90s, but it's going to feel like 110 degrees once you factor in that humidity. If you have outdoor plans, be sure to drink plenty of water, take breaks in the shade or air conditioning, and check on anyone who may become or may be vulnerable to the heat. And that includes your pets. Also think of your neighbors. You may have an isolated shower or a thunderstorm possible this afternoon, but most communities will stay dry through the daylight hours. Tonight, skies become mostly cloudy. Better chance for scattered showers and thunderstorms, though. Lows will settle in at around 74. Tomorrow brings some relief from the extreme heat, highs in the upper 80s, lower humidity. Looking ahead to Thursday, it is going to be an absolutely beautiful day outside. Low humidity, highs in the upper 80s, only slight chances for those showers or thunderstorms in the afternoon. You are with R.L. Terry here on Tennessee Valley Mornings. Coming up this hour, Eric Bruckner is going to sit down with Randy Barber, the City of Huntsville's Director of Multicultural Affairs, and Mark Moore, the Chair of the Huntsville Human Relations Commission, to discuss the upcoming Inclusivity Town Hall being held this Thursday evening. But before today's feature stories, today we are going to talk about on the long view where we're going to take those some of the ideas and perspectives, and we're going to take a look at how they shape our world. And today we're going to look at the future of local journalism. So continue listening for today's Long View.

So we're going to talk about the future of local journalism today. And it's a question that is a bit on the minds of many within the broadcast field for a long time, those that are news junkies who enjoy following the news, particularly local news, and just how modern technology that is have helped to shape where

local segments are, the familiar voices are, and how that can really does resonate through our daily lives. And the reason isn't simply to change a radio program. It's because communities deserve programming that reflects the communities themselves. And what better way of doing that than through local journalism? When people talk about the future of journalism, the conversation usually centers on national news, cable television, major newspapers. But the truth is, some of the most important stories in our lives never become national headlines. A new librarian who starts a reading program that inspires children to discover books, volunteers that spend a Saturday cleaning up a neighborhood park, you know, farmers who put together farmers market Saturday mornings, high school robotics teams. None of those stories are likely to appear on a national network, yet they matter deeply to the people who live here. And that's the quiet strength of local journalism. It reminds us that our community is more than a collection of headlines. It's a collection of people. People creating, building, teaching, performing, volunteering. Sometimes the most meaningful stories aren't the loudest ones. They're simply the ones happening closest to home. And local journalism doesn't just tell us what's happening. It helps us create a shared civic memory. Years from now, when someone asks what living in the Tennessee Valley was like in the summer of 2026, they probably won't begin with the biggest national headline. They'll remember the concerts they attended, the festivals they visited, the local elections that shaped their neighborhood, museum exhibits. They're going to remember those things way more than the big headlines, because those are the stories that become the history of a place. Because without local newspapers, local television, local radio, those stories risk disappearing. Not because they weren't important, but because no one was there to preserve them. Public radio in particular has always understood something that's easy to overlook. Not everything of value can be measured in dollars. Some things have cultural value, educational value, artistic value, community value. A conversation with a local author, an interview with a museum curator, a performance by regional musicians or actors, a discussion about preserving local history. None of these may attract millions of viewers or listeners, but they enrich the place that we call home, and that's something worth preserving. As media becomes increasingly centralized, it's easy to imagine a failure where, excuse me, it's easy to imagine a future where every community hears the same stories, the same voices, the same conversations. But communities aren't identical. They each have their own history, their own challenges, their own celebrations, their own character. We talked about character earlier today. Those stories deserve to be told by people who know the place, who care enough to ask the next question. Because local journalism isn't simply about reporting the news. At its best, it is an act of stewardship. It preserves the stories that might otherwise be forgotten. It introduces us to neighbors we've never met. And it reminds us that community isn't something we inherit. It's something that we build together. And that is today's long view. Hopefully gives you something to think about throughout the day today. Well, coming up next, you're going to hear from WLRH General Manager Eric Bruckner as he sits down with Randy Barber and Mark Moore in this two-part conversation about the Inclusivity Town Hall that is happening this Thursday. You're with R.L. Terry, and you're listening to Tennessee Valley Mornings.

0: Well, Huntsville is changing fast. In fact, every year, thousands of new people call the Rocket City home, bringing new ideas, cultures, experiences, and perspectives with them. And as our community continues to grow, what does it take to make sure everyone feels like they belong? That is the conversation that the city of Huntsville hopes to have during a public forum called Community Conversation, How to Build a More Inclusive Huntsville. It's Thursday from 5:30 until 7 on the 6th floor of Huntsville City Hall. It is free, open to the public, and everyone is invited to take part. So joining us today, the city's Director of Multicultural Affairs, Dr. Randy Barber, along with Huntsville Human Relations Commission Chair, Mark Moore. Welcome, guys.
1: Thank you. Thank you for having us.
0: Why is right now the time to have this community conversation?
1: Well, when I entered the office in January of 2025, politically, we entered it into a really unique time. And it's so and still so very important that our city recognizes how value added it is for a diverse, really diverse community. And inclusivity, when you think about being inclusive, that means that we're welcoming everyone who is human being to participate in the opportunities and to enjoy the prosperity of this great city that we call home.
0: What can people expect when they attend?
2: So we hope to have a lot of people come and share their ideas. We'll set up the initial question asking about how Huntsville can be more inclusive. I'm a Huntsville native, and it's been amazing to watch the city grow and expand in so many wonderful ways. But we know we can always work to make it better and more welcoming to people of all different types. And we think those answers can come best from citizens themselves and residents themselves here in Huntsville.
0: Will this be set up more of like a listening session, town hall?
2: Yeah, definitely think of it as a think tank, you know, workshop type of situation. So we're just looking forward to capturing some great ideas.
1: Yeah, this is an iteration, or maybe a third iteration of an initial conversation we had about poverty, which is a topic that we were really concerned with. And then we had a subsequent meeting after that one about what are the root causes of poverty here in Huntsville. And I believe through the Office of Multicultural Affairs and in partnership with HRC that we have a really unique opportunity to begin creating opportunities for people to share and to create opportunities for people to talk about how they think Huntsville can be better.
0: So can you think of any ways that, you know, diversity has already strengthened the Huntsville community?
2: Everyone thinks of Huntsville as being the mecca for science because we've been sending rockets into space for decades, and we're doing it again now. But we also have a rich heritage of culture, art, music, et cetera. And we're also one of the cities in Alabama to deal with racial issues in a less volatile way, you know, and we have a history of that. And we've had much success from Black business owners in our history, which is, you know, really speaks to what a great place we are. We just know that there's always room to discover new ways to find success in that.
1: If you go back again to Mark's point, to the space race, and there's a level of diversity and inclusivity that had to have occurred for individuals to come together from different walks of life, from different ethnicities, from different countries to create the space race and the Saturn V, and even with Artemis launching and then returning home, a lot of the different organizations and the diversity of different organizations and professions, they took part in creating what we see and the success that we see in our community. And, you know, we boast that, you know, we have over 100 and sometimes over 120 languages spoken in the city of Huntsville. And, you know, there are 85 plus countries represented in the city of Huntsville. And I am just very proud to have the opportunity to engage with and interact with individuals from all walks of life.
2: And you'll see it also if you drive around town, different types of churches, different types of organizations. And we want people from all these different walks of life to come and be a part of this conversation.
0: How do you balance the role between, you know, city government in creating a welcoming community and responsibility belonging to residents themselves? And how does that work together?
1: Yeah, I think for the city of Huntsville, we've invested a lot into how we create a more civically engaged community. I think education and awareness is extremely important. We have a civic engagement academy that creates opportunities for residents to understand how the city of Huntsville works, how we function, what services we provide, and then it gives them an opportunity to see where they fit in. You know, some many of them enter into the program just trying to find kind of where and how they can, you know, contribute to the success of the city. And when they leave, they're equipped with so much more knowledge, and they now know how they can be involved. And we have individuals who come through that program with a varying level of civic and, you know, civic activity and civic engagement. And when they leave, there's a significant increase in their civic engagement, because now they know they can join a board. They know that they can be a part of a volunteer group. They can create their own opportunities for engagement. And so that's where I believe, as we continue to grow, it's going to be important that our residents and our citizens understand that they take a huge part in creating a high quality of life for people around them.
0: This is Eric Bruckner. Part two of my conversation with Dr. Randy Barber and Mark Moore is coming up as we get ready for Thursday evening's community conversation, how to build a more inclusive Huntsville.
3: 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Tennessee Valley Mornings continues next after this break.

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4: Welcome back to Tennessee Valley Mornings. I'm your host, R.L. Terry. Coming up next is the engines of our ingenuity, followed by a word from our friends at Geek Out, and they always have something interesting to share with us each week. In about 20 minutes, Eric Bruckner continues his conversation with Randy Barber and Mark Moore about the upcoming Inclusivity Town Hall being held this Thursday. Keep listening to Tennessee Valley Mornings.
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6: Today, strange happenings in the 1920s. The University of Houston presents this series about the machines that make our civilization run and the people whose ingenuity created them. My oldest childhood memory, my mother singing in a red kimono. She worked in the 20s for a sheet music store, singing their songs on the radio, songs that reflected the jazz age, women's emergence as independent, and, well, here things get contradictory. The songs of composers like Ole Speaks had also gained traction. He'd set many Rudyard Kipling texts to music, and I grew up hearing them sung. But here we need to back up a generation into the late 19th century. There we find a huge gathering interest in a romanticized East, India, China, Burma, Persia, Japan, Egypt, not as they were, but as the West wanted to imagine them. Gilbert and Sullivan's Mikado, Puccini's Madama Butterfly, Kipling's poems about India, a fascination with the poetry of Omar Khayyam. And now the Art Deco movement seized upon all that imagery. It would embrace those Eastern figures and portray them as tall and languid, blending into beautiful landscapes. Kipling and Puccini had, at least, wed their romanticism to the harsh realities of the time. But the art of the 20s asks us to forget the pain, just bask in the romance. So back to the music. Ole Speaks' enormously popular song, On the Road to Mandalay, was about an Englishman's affair with a Burmese woman. Or an even starker example, a poem that began, "Less than the dust beneath thy chariot wheel, even less am I." And she goes on to kill herself. A horrid sentiment in a compelling song that my mother used to sing. And that was just one example of where all this had taken us. It spread to Valentino's Chic as an object of women's desire, to the Art Deco of Josephine Baker's Wild Dances.

0: The crowning irony was that American women had finally begun coming into their own. They'd just won the right to vote. They were on the march. But then the Depression. All this escapism collapsed into the need to find work, to find food, to find self-respect. Only remnants remained, songs my mother sang, Art Deco figures in my uptown theater where we watched newsreels of the gathering world war. Our Western world had, for a time, shrouded itself in a daydream. We called that time the Roaring Twenties, a time when we escaped reality before we returned at last to the hard earth. So I, born into its remnants, grew up with its echo. My mother's songs, her red kimono, the uptown theater, those languid figures still seen, etched in stone on buildings, silent reminders as we forgot all the rest of it. I'm John Leinhard at the University of Houston, where we're interested in the way inventive minds work.
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3: Some things never go out of style. Model trains, Super Smash Brothers, books, board games. This week is a celebration of the classics that continue bringing people together. I'm Lauren Jones with Geek Out Huntsville, and this is Geek Out Locally on WLRH. All week long, the National Model Railroad Association holds its annual convention and train show just up the road in Chattanooga. Model railroading is one of those hobbies that somehow combines engineering, history, artistry, and tiny trees. Thousands of railroad enthusiasts from across the country will gather to celebrate everything from historic locomotives to intricate miniature worlds. Monday night, July 27th, it's time to settle an age-old debate. The old-school Super Smash Brothers Melee Weekly Tournament takes over Lips Lounge at Campus 805 from 6 to 10 p.m. Whether you're a Fox main, a Marth loyalist, or still insisting Captain Falcon is the answer to everything, this is your battlefield. 20-plus years later, Melee players are still wave-dashing their way into gaming history. Thursday, July 30th, brings one of Huntsville's most dangerous challenges. The Huntsville-Madison County Public Library Foundation hosts Are You Smarter Than a Librarian? At Beer Hog in Madison. This year, trivia focuses on America 250, with prizes, bragging rights, and the opportunity to discover that librarians know, well, pretty much everything. Registration is open on their website. The challenge starts at 6 p.m. Saturday is once again packed with ways to geek out. Straight to Ale hosts its monthly Makers Market from 2 until 8, featuring local artists, makers, and handcrafted goods. If you've been searching for something you won't find in a big box store, this is a good place to start the quest. Then Saturday night, Yellowhammer Brewing hosts Music Bingo starting at 9 p.m. This month's playlist is handpicked by the brewery crew, which means musical whiplash in the best possible way. 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Breakfast, board games, and bottomless drip coffee create a pretty convincing argument for getting out of bed. Then head to Madison by 3 p.m. where Blue Apple Books is hosting Not Your Grandma's Book Club. This month's selection is Ray Bradbury's Fahrenheit 451, a novel about books still sparking conversations more than 70 years after it was published, which feels wonderfully appropriate for a bookstore. From model trains and Melee to makers markets, music, and classic books, this week's events prove that the best hobbies have remarkable staying power. As always, schedules can shift, so checking details ahead of time never hurts. If you have an event you'd like to share, you can reach out at info@geekouthuntsville.com. I'm Lauren Jones. 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
2: 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After the Civic Brief, stick around for the lowdown on science, followed by your news update from the Associated Press. And in about 10 minutes, Eric Bruckner continues his conversation with Randy Barber, the City of Huntsville's Director of Multicultural Affairs, and Mark Moore, the Chair of the Huntsville Human Relations Commission. They are discussing the upcoming Inclusivity Town Hall being held this Thursday. You're with R.L. Terry, and you're listening to Tennessee Valley Mornings.

0: With your Morning Civic Brief, I'm Bob Nance. On July 1st of this year, the city of Decatur, Alabama, closed their open registration grace period for residents who want to rent their properties through short-term rental services, such as VRBO and Airbnb. The city has placed a cap of 150 permits, and the properties must meet safety standards. In addition to the city's oversight, owners are required to live within 50 miles of the property being rented. Permitted short-term rentals are expected to provide nearly $330,000 in lodging taxes to the city. Nationwide, short-term rentals are estimated to account for nearly $4.5 billion in tax revenue. The renting of so-called party houses has become a problem in many larger cities, prompting local governments to rise to the occasion by placing restrictions on these rentals in many locations. In Huntsville, these short-term rentals, or STRs, are restricted to areas zoned as commercial or mixed use and require that the owners collect local lodging tax. Madison, Alabama, also uses zoning as the primary control for STRs and strictly enforces noise and parking requirements as well as a business license for the owner. The city of Guntersville, recognizing the value of the tourism that comes from houses by the lake, allows owners to apply for STR permits for homes in designated areas, especially around the public access water and lakefront areas. Local legislation is what makes the world go round, and sometimes it feels like stopping it. Here are some legislative meetings happening in your community. This morning at 9 a.m., the Moore County Metropolitan Commission meets. This includes the city of Lynchburg. The Board of Mayor and Aldermen in Pulaski, Tennessee meets at noon today. The Limestone County, Alabama Commission meets at 6 p.m. this evening. The Locust Fork Town Council also meets at 6 p.m. The City of Aniana's City Council meets at 6 p.m. And the Hartsel City Council meets at 7 p.m. Tomorrow closes out the month as the Madison County Commission meets at 10 a.m. in the Commission Chambers in downtown Huntsville. This has been your Morning Civic Brief. I'm Bob Nance. 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
1: Got fungus on the brain? This is Sandra Tsinglo with the Lowdown on Science. Your brain works because different regions constantly send messages to each other. It doesn't work as well when we're depressed. But psilocybin from certain mushrooms may help by changing which brain pathways grow stronger. At Cornell, Alex Kwan's team studied mice tripping on shrooms. They traced which brain areas sent stronger signals to mood-related regions. Results? Psilocybin didn't just reshuffle brain connections randomly. The pathways in use during the trip were most likely to grow stronger later. And when researchers silenced certain neurons during the trip, connections disappeared. The twist? What the brain is doing during the high may affect changes afterward. Trippy.
2: AP News, I'm Marcela Sanchez. The AP's Lisa Dwyer reports on an upcoming vote for a permanent director of national intelligence.
3: The Senate is expected to confirm Jay Clayton later today to become head of the nation's intelligence agencies. Clayton is expected to be confirmed along party lines after a contentious hearing 2 weeks ago in which he repeatedly refused to say that former President Joe Biden won the 2020 election, instead saying
4: Joe Biden was certified as the president of the United States.
3: Still, Democrats say they have more confidence in Clayton than they do in Trump's temporary pick for the job, Bill Pulte, who has no known intelligence experience and investigated the president's perceived enemies in his previous post as a federal housing regulator. The Senate voted 51-43 along party lines on Monday to advance Clayton's nomination. I'm Lisa Dwyer.
2: Senator Lindsey Graham will be eulogized today during memorial services across Washington. President Trump is expected to deliver remarks at the Washington National Cathedral alongside Fox News' Sean Hannity and other conservative leaders. Both Israeli Prime Minister Benjamin Netanyahu and Ukrainian President Volodymyr Zelensky are planning to be in attendance. Trump will be meeting with the two leaders separately at the White House today. Newly released audio tapes disclosed by a conservative activist group appear to show former President Joe Biden sharing classified information with a biographer during interviews that occurred before his election to the presidency in 2020. The potentially classified information itself is redacted in both the audio and transcripts released by the Oversight Project. It includes about 3 hours of audio and over 100 pages of transcripts. Wall Street is mixed in early trading today, with chipmakers getting hit again after a huge sell-off in South Korea. More stories at apnews.com. This is AP News.
5: AP Sports, I'm Mike Hempen. The Mariners have ended their franchise worst 12-game losing streak by scoring 3 runs in the bottom of the ninth to beat the Phillies 8-7. Francisco Lindor homered twice and tripled, driving in 6 runs as the Mets beat the Braves 14-3. The Red Sox beat the Athletics 4-2, their 18th win in 20 games. Yankees outfielder Cody Bellinger will be sidelined 4 to 6 weeks with a left hamstring strain. Bellinger was placed on the 10-day injured list on Sunday. Vita Vea wants to leave the Tampa Bay Buccaneers. Correspondent Dave Ferry reports.
6: ESPN says the two-time Pro Bowl defensive tackle has requested a trade with contract talks now at an impasse. Vea was a hold-in at minicamp last month while negotiations continued. He's in the final season of a 4-year, $71 million contract that pays out $17 million this year.
5: I'm Mike Hempen, AP Sports.
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2: Hey, let's take a look at what's coming up later this afternoon in your weather. It's going to be a hot one. It's going to feel close to 110 degrees once you factor in that humidity. If you have outdoor plans, be sure to drink plenty of water, take breaks in the shade or air conditioning, and check on anyone who may be vulnerable to the extreme heat, and that includes your pets. If it's too hot for you to sit on your patio, it's probably too hot for them to hang out outside too long. Isolated showers or thunderstorms are possible this afternoon. Most of the area should stay dry through the daylight hours. Tonight, mostly cloudy. Better chance of those scattered showers and thunderstorms. Tomorrow, some relief from the heat. Highs in the upper 80s, lower humidity. Thursday's looking like it's going to be an absolutely gorgeous day outside. Low humidity. So that'll be your day to hang out outside a little bit more. This is Tennessee Valley Mornings. You're with R.L. Terry. Coming up next is a continuation of the conversation that Eric had about the Inclusivity Town Hall coming up. So let's head right back into their conversation.
3: I'm Eric Bruckner. We continue our conversation this morning with Huntsville Director of Multicultural Affairs, Dr. Randy Barber, and Huntsville Human Relations Commission Chair, Mark Moore. As we get ready for Thursday's meeting called Community Conversation, How to Build a More Inclusive Huntsville. It's Thursday night, 5:30 until 7 on the 6th floor of Huntsville City Hall. It is free, open to the public, and everyone is invited to take part. So before we look forward Thursday night, let's take a quick look back. Are there things the city of Huntsville has already done recently that you are particularly proud of? Chairman Moore.
4: Absolutely. So a few years ago, I sat on a committee with some people as we were asking the question about how we make housing more affordable. And so the city won a grant, and we had some talks about how to expand that and win an additional grant to do the Choice Neighborhood Initiative, which will provide housing at different price points. So it'll be, you know, government assisted housing, below market level housing, and at market level housing in one complex. And then also having services available in that newly formed neighborhood just to make things, again, more convenient. And it was a unique idea. And, you know, not a lot of places in the country are doing it. And so I was really proud to be part of the group's just kind of going through those initial ideas and asking the right questions to make sure that we did it right. We had lots of support. You know, it was coming from the city and just lots of support working with city officials and making that happen. And you can already see the land is cleared away and, you know, the project is moving forward at such a great rate. And it's something I'm really proud of because it's a situation that didn't leave anyone behind. And that was something that, as you know, it tore down some public housing. And so they said, well, what happens to those people? So it built into the process was rehoming those people and then giving them first shot to come back into the new buildings once they're completed. I think it makes it a good idea for moving forward. You know, it sets a good template for how things can be done and be done well.
3: And obviously the meeting is coming up this Thursday, so you'll get more feedback. But are there some areas that are already known where there is room for improvement?
4: When it comes to gay rights specifically, we are not a high score with the human rights campaign. So that's one area that could see some improvement. But what I'm really hoping from the discussion is that we find the things that we don't know.
3: So how will feedback from the forum on Thursday be used after the event?
4: We'll compile that into a report that will then go back out not only to the people that come, but it'll be open to the general public. It'll also be shared at the city council meetings and also with the mayor's office.
3: Where can people sign up to attend? And if somebody can't attend Thursday night, are there other ways for them to stay involved?
4: Sure. You can go to the city's website and look on the calendar. So the website is huntsvilleal.gov.
5: Yep. And then I would you know, welcome any and everyone. When we think about inclusivity, when we think about diversity, that includes everyone. Any age, any ability level, any ethnicity, any faith. any sexual orientation, any socioeconomic status. We want everyone to be included in this conversation. And I think sometimes that gets kind of lost when we think about diversity. We sometimes just think about the optics of what we see. But I think we need to be really mindful of those things that we do not see, those identities that are invisible in a sense. And so I welcome anyone who's listening to come and attend. Whether you have a positive idea or a negative idea, we want all perspectives to come in because I think that's what makes this opportunity to collect data very, very rich. And I think that's what we'll see once we've done a deep dive in what we've collected.
3: And so what do you think success looks like a year from now as a result of these conversations?
5: I think success means we continue to have more and more conversations. I believe it's important that even when the conversations are a little more sensitive, that people lean into being uncomfortable. And I think that's where if we're continuing to have these kinds of conversations, I think that's a success measure. Right now, we don't know what we don't know yet. But once we've collected the data, we're able to kind of identify some strategic priorities, then we can use those priorities then to create some initiatives and programs. And I'm a big proponent of when we do kind of unearth some challenges that we might have, we have to work collectively, we have to work collaboratively together to make sure that those issues and those challenges are addressed in a really productive way.
3: And Dr. Barber, your role is multicultural affairs leader. What has surprised you most about people that you've met throughout your time in Huntsville?
5: Well, I'm a Huntsville native, like Mark. I am so proud of our city. Mark and I were part of a delegation that went to Denver, Colorado for an All-America City competition. And we realized that, other cities are doing phenomenal things in their own municipalities and areas, and Huntsville is too. I'm just really proud that, no matter where you come from, you're welcome to be who you are here in the city of Huntsville. And, I do hope that no matter who you are, no matter where you come from, no matter your age or your ability level, that you feel welcome here and that you feel that your voice is heard, that you're valued and you're respected.
3: Find out more about Thursday night's meeting at huntsvilleal.gov.
6: We're redefining our view of human intelligence. I'm Dr. Lynn Pascarella, president of the American Association of Colleges and Universities. And today on the Academic Minute, Aaron Barbee, the Andrew J. McKenna Family Professor of Psychology at the University of Notre Dame, looks at how our brain organizes information to do so.
7: General intelligence is our ability to solve problems across many areas of life, helping us to go beyond what we've experienced, make sense of the unfamiliar, and adapt to new challenges. What's remarkable is not just this capacity, but its source, a finite, fragile system, the human brain, a 3-pound organ powered by less energy than a light bulb. The question is how the brain's finite architecture makes such flexible intelligence possible. The answer may lie in how knowledge is organized in the brain. Rather than stored in one location, information is distributed across regions. The brain coordinates activity across these regions to construct mental models of the world. These models are built from reusable components of knowledge, information about people, objects, actions, and events. Because these components can be combined in different ways across contexts, the brain can generate a variety of thoughts from a finite set of building blocks. But if knowledge is distributed and its components can be recombined in many ways, what determines which combinations are possible? The answer may lie in the network of connections linking brain regions. Like a city's map, this network defines the possible routes of communication between different parts of the brain. Some regions communicate easily through direct connections, while others are more difficult to link. The brain's flexibility arises from its physical wiring. This redefines how we understand human intelligence. The brain does not simply process thoughts, it gives them their structure. By shaping which ideas can be linked, how easily they can be reached, and how efficiently they can be recombined, it makes general intelligence possible in a finite system. Intelligence, therefore, is the ability to move through a landscape of ideas whose terrain determines what can be even thought at all.
6: That was Aaron Barbee of the University of Notre Dame. You can find this, other segments, and more information about the professors at academicminute.org.
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2: You've been listening to Tennessee Valley Mornings. Coming up next is the Marketplace Morning Report, followed by Morning Blend with Mike Keeley beginning at 9 o'clock. Today he'll be bringing you Wagner's Flying Dutchman Overture, as well as choral music from the Grammy-winning group Chanticleer. For Tennessee Valley Mornings, I'm R.L. Terry, wishing you a terrific Tuesday, and I will see you tomorrow.

You've heard the stirring triumphal march from Giuseppe Verdi's Aida, one of opera's most recognizable orchestral moments. It was written for the grand entrance celebrating a victorious Egyptian army. The march combines brilliant brass, fanfares, driving rhythms, and ceremonial splendor to create a scene of unforgettable pageantry. That was the Royal Promenade Orchestra. Welcome to Morning Blend. It's Tuesday, July 28th. It's a great day to listen to some exciting classic and classical music. My name is Mike Keeley. I'm your host, and I will be your musical Pied Piper. Next up is a memento from the musical life of colonial Mexico. Chanticleer performs Ignacio de Jerusalem's Mass in D Major, a polychoral or split choir setting by the 18th century composer who served as chapel master at Mexico City's largest cathedral. He was born in Italy. Jerusalem brought the elegance of the late Baroque and the emerging classical style to Mexico, creating music that is both brilliant and deeply expressive. With the split ensemble concept, answering one another across the performance space, the Mass surrounds the listener in waves of sound. Chanticleer, with the Mass in D major of Jerusalem.

0: We've heard Ignacio de Jerusalem's Mass in D Major, a polychoral or split choir setting performed by the Grammy Award-winning vocal ensemble Chanticleer. They're known around the world as an orchestra of voices for their wide-ranging repertoire and dazzling virtuosity. It's 9:28. 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
0: Richard Wagner was just 29 when he composed The Flying Dutchman, his first opera, which revealed the voice that would reshape musical drama. It's inspired by the legend of a ghostly sea captain condemned to sail forever, and the overture elicits crashing waves, fierce storms, and man's journey towards redemption. Wagner includes the opera's principal themes, making the overture sort of a dramatic tone poem. Here's the Royal Concertgebouw Orchestra, led by Ado de Wart, with Richard Wagner's Overture to The Flying Dutchman.

0: That was the Royal Concertgebouw Orchestra, led by Ado de Waart, with Richard Wagner's overture to The Flying Dutchman. Wagner claimed that a terrifying, stormy sea voyage that he and his wife took on a ship called Thetis inspired the raw, howling sounds of the opera's opening lines. While fleeing from real-life debt collectors in Riga, Wagner and his wife took a perilous sea journey to London, which fueled his vivid connection to the outcast captain. It's 9:40, and this is Morning Blend.
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0: 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American composer Rick Soash has long drawn inspiration from history, nature, and the character of the American Midwest, writing music that's approachable and very imaginative. His Full Circle Suite from 2004 is a retelling and rearrangement of 8 short art songs that he first composed 50 years earlier. Soash's melodic writing makes the suite engaging from beginning to end. Here's the Full Circle Suite by Rick Soash from his brand new CD entitled Full Circle.

0: We heard the Full Circle Suite by Rick Soash with clarinetist Christopher Bade from his brand new CD entitled Full Circle. Those are short art songs that he originally wrote 50 years ago and then rewrote again recently. It's 9:57.
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0: Well, it's hot. That seems to be the weather forecast. Today, it's fair outside right now. It's 86 degrees in Huntsville. We are under a heat advisory. It's going to be 97 degrees, and the National Weather Service simply has the word hot under the picture. Tonight, slight chance of thunderstorms and a chance of showers. Tomorrow, 91 degrees with a slight chance of shower, but then sunny in the afternoon, so that'll be much better. 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I'll be back after the break with music of Antonin Dvorak, his Serenade.
2: This is the Composer Datebook for July 28th. I'm John Burge. On today's date in 1914, the Austro-Hungarian Empire declared war on Serbia, effectively beginning the First World War and forever changing the lives of many composers. A French composer named Alberic Magnard became a national hero when he died defending his house against invading German troops. Maurice Ravel tried to enlist as a French pilot, but was refused because of his poor health. Instead, he became a truck driver stationed at the Verdun front. British composer Ray Vaughan Williams was too old to be drafted, but he enlisted as a private in the Royal Army Medical Corps. Another British composer, George Butterworth, would be killed by a sniper during the Battle of the Somme. The Austrian violinist and composer Fritz Kreisler served briefly in the Austrian Army in 1914 before being wounded and honorably discharged. He arrived in then-neutral New York on November of 1914 and remained in America through the war years. In 1915, Kreisler made a recording of Bach's Double Violin Concerto, performing with the Russian violinist Ephraim Zimbalist. Austria and Russia may have been at war in Europe, but in a cramped New Jersey recording studio, at least, the music of Bach provided a brief island of peace and harmony. Composer's Datebook is produced by APM, American Public Media, in conjunction with the American Composers Forum, reminding you that all music was once new.

0: We've been listening to Antonín Dvořák's Serenade, Opus 44 for Chamber Winds. We heard the National Chamber Players under the direction of Lowell Graham. From graceful dances to rich chorales and spirited finales, the Serenade is full of conversations among the instruments. It's 10:38. This is Morning Blend.
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0: American composer Roy Harris believed that music could express the character and ideals of a nation, and few writers captured that spirit more powerfully than Walt Whitman. Harris's Three Songs of Democracy sets Whitman's poetry in music that it's expansive and deeply human. It celebrates freedom, community, and the dignity of everyday people. Rather than a grand patriotic spectacle, Harris offers a thoughtful musical reflection on the democratic ideal, one rooted in the voices of ordinary Americans. Here's the Roberts Wesleyan College Choir with the music of Roy Harris.

0: We've been listening to the Roberts Wesleyan College Chorale with music of Roy Harris. That was Three Songs of Democracy on Poems of Walt Whitman. Robert Shewan was the conductor. It's 10:48.
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0: Pianist and composer Tony Caramia has built a career on expanding the repertoire for the piano, often blending classical craftsmanship with the rhythms and harmonies of jazz. His collection, called Brass Knuckles, is subtitled An Excursion into Contemporary Ragtime. It's a playful showcase of that style. While the music on the recording is not Scott Joplin, it most certainly does capture the flavor of some of the old-time rags. These selections reveal a composer who enjoys crossing musical boundaries while keeping the audience thoroughly entertained. Here are some selections from Tony Caramina's Brass Knuckles collection.

0: We heard William Bolcom's Dream Shadows and Tony Caramia's own composition, Traveling Two-Step, from his collection called Brass Knuckles, An Excursion into Contemporary Ragtime. This is 89.3 WLRH FM HD1. I'll be back after the news with Chopin and Sasson.
1: Stardate July 28th. Gliese 710 isn't much to look at. It's smaller and lighter than the Sun, and just one-tenth as bright. So from its current distance of 62 light-years, it's much too faint to see with the eye alone. But come back in about 1.3 million years, and it'll be a different story. The star will shine about three times brighter than Sirius, the night's current brightest star. All the stars are on the move. Like the Sun, they're orbiting the center of the Milky Way galaxy. Each star follows its own path, so its direction and speed are a little different from all the other stars. Some stars are moving toward us, while others are moving away. Gliese 710 is moving toward the Sun at more than a quarter of a billion miles per year. Studies have shown that it'll pass just one-sixth of a light-year away, just 4% the distance to the current closest neighbor. That's closer than any other star will approach the Sun over the next several million years. Gliese 710 will pass through the Oort cloud, a huge shell of rocky, icy bodies that surrounds the Sun. That will push many of those objects toward the Sun. Some of them could slam into Earth, some unneighborly gifts from a close neighbor. Gliese 710 is in Serpens, the Serpent. The star is about halfway up the south-southeastern sky at nightfall. You need a telescope to see it, for now. Today's program was made possible by Mercer Caverns, in Calaveras County, in California's historic gold country. More information at mercercaverns.net. For the McDonald Observatory, I'm Billy Henry.
2: BBC News with Moira Alderson. Japanese firefighters say many people are trapped inside a shopping centre after a powerful earthquake in the southern prefecture of Kumamoto on Kyushu Island. Witnesses say there was an explosion and fire at the mall after the 7.1 magnitude tremor. Latest reports say multiple people are unaccounted for after a chimney collapsed at Nippon Paper Industries factory. Here's Caroline Hawley with more details.
3: 20 to 30 people thought to be unaccounted for. We think they're employees of the mall, and there are efforts to try to reach them. And then there is a paper factory where a chimney collapsed, and we know that multiple people are unaccounted for there. So this is where there seems to have been larger numbers of casualties. There are reports of one person dead in a home, but we don't yet know the full scale of this disaster.
2: Hundreds of US lawmakers are gathering in the Capitol Rotunda in Washington to honour the late Republican Senator Lindsey Graham. The South Carolina politician, who died earlier this month, aged 71, was a leading advocate of American support for Ukraine and Israel. President Trump is due to speak at his funeral at the National Cathedral later today. From Washington, here's Gary O'Donoghue.
4: Lindsey Graham made a name for himself as one of the most hawkish voices in foreign policy on Capitol Hill. He was a fervent supporter of the president's war against Iran, but also championed Ukraine, even when the Trump administration was deeply critical of Kyiv and cutting off support. As his casket lay in the Capitol Rotunda before heading for the full funeral at the National Cathedral, the Vice President J.D. Vance paid tribute, saying Lindsey Graham could disagree with you without being disagreeable.
2: Ukraine's military says it's targeted an oil depot that forms part of Russia's strategic reserve. It said the strike had caused a fire at the facility. 4,000 people have been evacuated from the area of the forest fires near Bordeaux in southwest France. Very hot weather has returned, but overall the situation appears much improved compared to the weekend. Hugh Schofield is in Paris.
5: The 4,000 holidaymakers were told to evacuate campsites around the town of Lakanau as a precautionary measure after a new outbreak of fire in the vicinity. Across the whole of the afflicted zone west of Bordeaux, there are sporadic flare-ups now as high temperatures and fresh winds act on the embers from the last week. Firefighters react to the first sign of smoke, rushing to the scene and dousing with water. The area of active fires is now far smaller than it was over the weekend. But the risks of another major conflagration have not disappeared. And with another heatwave now underway, constant vigilance is the watchword.
2: In neighbouring Spain, the authorities say progress is being made against 8 major fires and evacuation orders have now been lifted in 13 areas. BBC News. The UN Migration Agency has warned of a dramatic increase in the number of people from across the world forced into working in Asian scam compounds. The International Organization for Migration said people from more than 80 countries had been lured into work in these centres through social media, with some being sexually abused. Huge scam centres, employing as many as 300,000 workers across Myanmar, Cambodia and Laos, have emerged to operate online schemes to defraud often elderly people in the West. The man blamed for Saturday's deadly attack on Berlin's Pride Parade is said to have pledged allegiance to the Islamic State group in a video. German investigators say the footage was found on a phone belonging to 21-year-old Abdul Balut. Taiwanese media say prosecutors have detained an employee of the chipmaking giant Nvidia as part of a widening probe into the smuggling of AI servers with chips. A statement said the suspect was initially questioned before he was taken into custody amid suspicions that he could flee or destroy evidence. The servers were equipped with Nvidia chips that are subject to US export controls. Nvidia did not confirm whether the suspect was its employee. The French football star Zinedine Zidane has been appointed as the coach of the men's national team. As manager of Real Madrid, Zidane led the team to 3 Champions League wins in a row before stepping down in 2021. Speaking at a news conference, Zidane, who won the World Cup with France as a player, said that he was ecstatic at his appointment.
6: Aujourd'hui, pour moi, c'est juste...
7: Today, for me, it's just a continuity, in a way, a dream. Because the French national team for me is the only thing I wanted to do, and I'll give everything so that this team continues to win. That's the only thing that drives me, to be able to work for this French team and for it to continue winning.
2: Zinedine Zidane there. That's the latest world news from the BBC.
0: Good morning and welcome back to Morning Blend. It's 11:06 on Tuesday, July the 28th, and this is number 79. I'm your host, Mike Keeley, and this is hour 3 of our great classic and classical music journey. Frédéric Chopin was only 20 when he completed his Piano Concerto No. 1, and while its opening movements reveal his gift for lyricism, the finale shows another side of the young composer, spirited, smart, and unmistakably Polish. The third movement is a lively rondo inspired by the rhythms of the Krakowiak, a traditional folk dance from southern Poland. Here is the exhilarating final movement of Chopin's Piano Concerto No. 1.

0: Well, that was a very high notes per minute count. That was Chopin's Piano Concerto No. 1. It was the first of Chopin's two concertos to be published and was therefore given the designation of Piano Concerto No. 1 at the time of publication, even though it was actually written after the premiere of what was later published as Piano Concerto No. 2. Did you get all that? Good. It's 11:17. This is Morning Blend.
1: The Huntsville Master Chorale invites singers to audition for our upcoming season on Tuesday, July 28th from 6:30 to 8:30 p.m. at the Sandra Moon Complex. 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We hope you'll join us for an exciting season.

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1: All right, we're warmed up now. We ready to go? Philipp Heinrich Erlbach is one of the hidden treasures of the German Baroque. Although much of his music was lost in a palace fire after his death, and who hates to have a fire in their palace? The works that survive reveal a composer of remarkable imagination. His third sonata, Sonata Terza, in A major, blends a graceful Italian lyricism with the contrapuntal style of the German tradition. It's a reminder that beyond the familiar names of Bach and Handel lie a wealth of extraordinary Baroque music that's just waiting to be rediscovered. Here is the Chicago Baroque Ensemble with Erlbach's third sonata.

0: That was the Chicago Baroque Ensemble performing Philipp Heinrich's Erlbach's Third Sonata. Based on his musical abilities, Erlbach was lent to the court of Prince Albrecht Acton, Count of a large principality in 1678. In 1681, he was appointed to the post of Kapellmeister, or Chapelmeister, to the court, a position he held for 33 years until his death. It's 11:33, and this is Morning Blend.
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0: Camille Saint-Saëns was a master of elegance, craftsmanship, and musical wit. And late in his career, he turned his attention to creating a series of sonatas for instruments that were often overlooked in the solo rep. His bassoon sonata in G major, Opus 168, was composed in 1921, the final year of his life, as part of that effort to enrich the repertoire for winds. The work combines classical clarity and graceful melodies, and also playful exchanges between the bassoon and the piano, offering a fitting final statement from a composer whose musical imagination remained very vibrant to the very end.

0: This bassoon sonata is the last of the three sonatas that Sasson composed for wind instruments, the other two being the oboe sonata, Opus 166, and the clarinet sonata, Opus 167, all written in the same year. These works were part of Sasson's efforts to expand the repertoire for instruments which, at that point, hardly any solo parts had been written. The work was dedicated to bassoonist Clément Léon Letellier. It's 11:48.
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0: The lights of Broadway have inspired generations of musicians, and in Jack Jezro's Jazz on Broadway, those unforgettable stage melodies are given a fresh, sophisticated interpretation. Joined by the Beegi Adair Trio, Jezro brings jazz sensibility to classic songs from the theater, blending elegant arrangements, expressive improvisation, and an effortless swing that defines the style. The collection celebrates the meeting between Broadway's storytelling and jazz's spirit of reinvention, where familiar tunes become new through rhythm, harmony, and creative interpretation. 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

three movements of Amanda Meyer's Six Pieces for Violin and Piano. Violinist Misia Iannone Sebastianini and pianist Linda DiCarlo at the Sala Assunta in Vatican City for a concert celebrating International Women's Day. Two women performers and an all-woman lineup of composers. In a moment, who needs a backup band when you've got 88 keys?

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0: The Kalevala is Finland's national epic poem. Over the course of nearly 23,000 verses, it tells the story of the creation of the world, as well as the adventures of

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1: 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And thanks. I'm Marcia Ahrens, glad to be with you this afternoon. Coming up on this HD1 channel, it's Tuxedo Junction, then 2 hours of a new locally produced show called Let's Get Weird with Katie and me, Marcia. Thanks for spending part of your afternoon with us, and thanks for supporting this public radio station. It's 2 o'clock.
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0: Jazz Hall Radio and the Alabama Jazz Hall of Fame present Tuxedo Junction. For the next hour, we'll enjoy a sampling of the evolution of jazz, from the innovators to today's rising stars. Let's take a deep dive into America's native art form with your host, Alabama Jazz Hall of Fame inductee, Bart Grooms.
1: So glad to be with you. It's wonderful to have you at Tuxedo Junction checking out the sounds of classic jazz over almost a century. We're going to go back to 1928 with Jelly Roll Morton's band, one of the Red Hot Peppers, yes, one of the classics of early jazz, up through newly released, but recorded back in 2020, music from the late Chick Corea from his last concert, and a tune that many of you will know of his. We'll also have Bud Powell. We'll have Dizzy Gillespie's big band from the mid-50s that we haven't played before. So hope you will enjoy that. And as soon as we got into celebrating the centenary of, or the centennial, we could say, of Miles Davis, and we're going to continue, of course, to play his music, we learned that the great Sonny Rollins had died at the age of 95. So we'll have some music of Sonny Rollins with Thelonious Monk on the show today. We'll begin with a good friend of Sonny Rollins and of Miles Davis's, John Coltrane from 1962. It's a lovely ballad performance of Too Young to Go Steady with the classic quartet. McCoy Tyner on piano, Jimmy Garrison on bass, Alvin Jones at the drums, of course, Coltrane on tenor.

A tune that was a minor hit for Herbie Hancock in 1963, Blind Man, Blind Man, played by a seven-piece band featuring Hank Mobley on tenor sax and Grant Green on guitar. Of course, Herbie at the piano. Before that, from the preceding year, 62, Too Young to Go Steady from the classic quartet of John Coltrane. General Morton, one of the fathers of jazz as we know it, made a series of recordings in the 20s called the Red Hot Peppers, and they are immortals. This is from 1928, Deep Creek. It's a 10-piece band. You hear some solo work from Russell Procope on clarinet, who later had a long time with the Duke Ellington band. And Morton is at the piano.

0: A one-off collaboration between singer Tony Bennett and pianist Dave Brubeck's trio from 1962, recorded live at the White House. Before that, Jelly Roll Morton's Red Hot Peppers and Deep Creek, great blues number from 1928.
1: 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The Junction rolls on in just a moment.
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0: 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The great Chick Corea died in early 2021, and a few months earlier, he played his last concert in Clearwater, Florida. We're going to hear a track from that concert, his signature original tune, Armando's Rumba. Armando was Chick's given name. It has been released recently on the Candid label. Well, it says Chick Corea Productions, but the label is Candid, as Forever Yours, The Farewell Performance. Chick Corea, a brilliant musician, beloved by many, influential on many, and kind of a very special guy. I was glad to have a chance to see him play a few times. We're going to follow Chick Corea with one of his favorite pianists. In fact, Chick did a whole project saluting Bud Powell. We'll have Bud Powell in trio from 1947 with Curly Russell on bass and Max Roach at the drums performing I Should Care.

First time we're playing that track from 1956 on the show. That was Dizzy Gillespie's, one of his signature original tunes, Tour de Force. And he not only composed that, but he arranged it for his big band in 1956. In addition to him on trumpet, you had Billy Mitchell on tenor sax and Walter Davis Jr. soloing at the piano, recorded for Verve Records, who did several albums worth of his big band. It was a very fine band for that period. Before that, a person who was well known to Dizzy Gillespie, Bud Powell, from 1947 with I Should Care. We began the set with a track from Forever Yours, the farewell performance by the great Chick Corea, his tune Armando's Rumba. Rain Check was a tune that Billy Strayhorn wrote for the Ellington Band back in 1941, and after his death, the Memorial album and His Mother Called Him Bill featured a lively performance of this. Duke, of course, at the piano. Lawrence Brown plays the melody on trombone. Paul Gonzalez plays the tenor sax solo. Duke Ellington could not find enough warm, tender, loving, appreciative, admiring things to say about Billy Strayhorn.

0: 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The Junction rolls on in just a moment.
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2: We recently lost the great Sonny Rollins at 95 years old. He was really the last of the generation of the great players that came right after the Second World War and were part of the bebop generation, even though he really didn't stay in that vein, but he learned everything he could from Dizzy Gillespie and Charlie Parker and Bud Powell while he was in that. And mentored by those guys, by Miles Davis, and by Thelonious Monk. We're going to hear him with Monk. He actually brought Monk in as a sideman on this session in 1954 with Tommy Potter on bass and Art Taylor at the drums. It's a lengthy, real kind of a romp on I Want to Be Happy. Rollins, of course, on tenor sax.

From 1954, the late, great Sonny Rollins with Thelonious Monk on I Want to Be Happy. Well, we played a Billy Strayhorn tune on the Daily Duke, so we will end with a Ellington composition that was written after Strayhorn's death. This is from the album called The New Orleans Suite. Second line, it is a cool swinging number from an album called From His World to Mine by multiple reed man Dan Block, heard here on clarinet, and he is a real fine clarinetist. Mark Sherman is on vibes, James Carrillo on guitar, Mike Kanan on piano, Brian Grice on drums. It's a fine band, and Dan Block knows that Duke Ellington stuff needs to really swing, so he does. We'll end with this. It's wonderful to have you with me at Tuxedo Junction. I'm Bart Grooms.

0: 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Well, I changed that melody.
1: Tuxedo Junction is a production of the Alabama Jazz Hall of Fame. 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

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I'm Marcia Ahrens, glad to be with you this afternoon. Coming up on this HD1 channel, it's a brand new show. It's called Let's Get Weird with Katie and Marcia. It's going to be a lot of fun. Thanks for spending part of your afternoon with us, and thanks for supporting this public radio station. It's 3 o'clock.

0: What's up? It's Let's Get Weird with Katie and Marsha.
1: Hello.
0: This is Katie.
1: Hello, I'm Katie. And that's Marsha over there.
0: And I'm Marsha. we've got a great show coming up for you today. We're talking about the Huntsville Music Office. They have their meetup this tonight.
1: We're talking about that. We're going to be there.
0: Yeah. And we're going to be playing some local music today.
1: Oh, yeah. We have some great news for you about those local artists we are playing today.
0: That's right.
1: A little special news for you. But yes, stick around for more music ahead. We just heard Mr. Brightside, Killers. And coming up next, what is it, Marsha?
0: It's Peter Gabriel with...

0: We went through the canyon. I got all wet. We went through the storm.
1: Let's get weird
2: with
1: Katie
2: and
1: Marsha.

0: Local music group Jane and the Huntsmen with Something Wrong in My Head on Let's Get Weird with Kitty and Marsha.
1: I love Jane and the Huntsmen. They're such a great local group.
0: Yeah, they really are. And she has such a great voice.
1: I'm honestly surprised that she is not like worldwide famous.
0: It
1: needs to happen like yesterday.
0: Right. Well, we have some exciting news about Jane and the Huntsmen coming up later on in the show. Mm-hmm. But Katie, you have some exciting news for music lovers for tonight.
1: Yes, tonight from 6 to 8 o'clock at Morris Music Hall in Huntsville, you can actually meet some of your favorite local artists like Jane and the Huntsmen.
0: Maybe.
1: Who knows? But it's going to be something kind of special. Marsha, you want to expound on that?
0: Well, so they did a follow-up to their original music audit.
1: From 2018, I believe?
0: I want to say 18 or 19. Yeah, mm-hmm. It's been a minute. So they did a follow-up to that, and they're going to reveal what the music audit said, the results, and this is done by Sound Diplomacy. So basically, it's like going to your music doctor and saying, hey, how's my ecosystem doing?
1: Mm-hmm.
0: And then they will tell us, and I have a feeling it's going to be good stuff.
1: Yeah,
0: so,
1: and I think they're going to reveal the second phase off the music audit.
0: Right,
1: so that's going to be really exciting.
0: Yeah, very exciting. So Mars Music Hall from 6 to 8?
1: Mm-hmm.
0: All right.
1: Yeah.
0: See you guys there. We're going to be out there as well. So we'll say hi to you. Coming up, I got some Sting, also M83, and one of my favorite songs, Space Hog with In the Meantime on 89.3.
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car in a near head-on collision, and thankfully he was fine, but the car was a wreck. 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And so I called WLRH. I was like, hey, I've got two cars for you this week. I loved that WLRH could get both and benefit the programming here. 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

0: And that was Space Hog with In the Meantime. Hello to you. Thank you for listening to Let's Get Weird with Katie and Marsha. I am Katie Gernawari.
1: And I'm Marsha Ahrens.
0: And it's good to have you here. Like I said, we want to give you a little bit of a taste of what we have been airing on our morning show. That is not going away every other Tuesday, or maybe a little less this month, but it's going to pick back up, I promise.
1: Yeah.
0: We want to show you some feature stories that we go out and do. Today we're going to play one that we've already played on the morning show, but maybe you haven't heard it, where we went to Huntsville Botanical Garden.
1: Yeah, and the gardens were so very gracious to host us. We drove around in a golf cart and we got to see pitcher plants.
0: You almost fell down.
1: I almost fell down. You'll hear that in part one.
0: If we play the cave one, you know, just know that I fell down there. So
1: sometimes we go fall down and go boom. So
0: but it's worth it.
1: Yeah,
0: it's really totally fun.
1: Yeah, and that's how like this show got started. Was feature stories are pretty difficult to do. So Katie and I decided to team up and go on adventures together, and to kind of make it a little bit less work. And so then we were like, we have a blast together. Let's do like a music crossover show. And so, yeah, that's how we got Let's Get Weird
0: a little bit.
1: So
0: this is us going to Huntsville Botanical Gardens to learn more about their weird plants,
1: and that will be coming up in just a few minutes. But first we have another local artist, Hugh Lindsay, with Wait For Me If You Will on Let's Get Weird with Katie and Marsha on 89.3 WLRH.
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0: Elise with King of Pain on Let's Get Weird with Katie and Marsha on 89.3 WLRH. And here is the first of many Tuesday adventures on Let's Get Weird with Katie and Marsha.
1: Hold on.
2: I am so sorry. No, I thought
0: fine.
2: You were
0: I'm
2: in
0: stuck.
2: Here.
0: Okay, you I'm okay? stuck. No, I'm fine. I got hooked
2: hands
0: up on a...
2: and feet.
0: One foot was in, the rest of me not.

0: Now, don't worry, no hosts were physically damaged in the making of this segment.
1: Although my dignity may still be somewhere near the fern trail. But, you know, I've rubbed some dirt on it and I walked it
0: off. As you do.
1: Yeah. So let's start the show, shall we? It's Tuesday morning, which means it's time for another adventure with Let's Get Weird with Katie and Marcia.
0: And this week, we took our quest for all things weird and wonderful over to the Huntsville Botanical Garden.
1: We wanted to discover some of the strangest, most fascinating plants growing right here in the Tennessee Valley.
0: We started our journey at the Huntsville Botanical Garden Welcome Center, where we met up with Carolina Sawicka, a horticulture educator at the garden, and Maggie Bass from the plant science team.
1: They promised to show us some plants that are anything but ordinary.
0: So, naturally, we climbed aboard a shuttle and headed out to explore.
2: What kind of training did you have to be able to know all these plants?
3: So, I went to school for environmental science and sustainability. So, I was actually going to do LEED certifications of buildings. And I kind of fell into the plant world a little bit. And from there, it was a lot of hiking, doing it myself, kind of doing research on certain plants and essentially self-taught, but I've worked with plants for 10 years, so over time you gather knowledge. I used to do trail restoration, and you have to learn good plant from bad plant when you're out there. I did get a second-degree chemical burn from hogweed. So definitely learn your plants and wear some gloves because that was fun. Plants do attack, so please be careful.
4: Even the mere mention of the word is sufficient to induce panic.
3: Hogweed. And then from there, I actually went into hydroponic farming, and then I ended up teaching about that as an educator, and then this job, I'm a horticultural educator, so it kind of combines the love of both, education as well as plants. Maggie?
5: Yeah. So I studied biology, and I became an aquatic plant biologist in Florida, but I've always been gardening, enthusiastic about edible plants, native plants, and so I decided to transition to terrestrial plants, and so I ended up here at the garden as a gardener, and then I became the natural areas horticulturalist. All of the wooded areas, that's kind of where we hang out most. Mm-hmm.
2: It's like you have a dream job.
3: Yes, yes, we do. Gets a little warm at times, but yep. It's a dream
5: and
3: job.
5: And cold.
3: And really cold.
5: And rainy, wet.
3: Yeah.
5: Yeah.
3: Buggy.
5: Yeah.
3: Lots of bugs.
1: So a semi-dream job.
3: We love the plants. Yeah. We can stop here for a second. I'll give you a sniff of this guy.
1: We're smelling plants.
3: We're in the Cedar Glades smelling plants. It is not native. It is questionable on whether it's invasive or not. Unfortunately, a lot of plants that we have planted over time have turned out to be invasive. That's how we got privet in the area. That's how we got, you know, our Japanese honeysuckle, and it's a big problem in our natural areas.
1: So you want us to smell a plant, and it does not have flowers on it.
3: Nope, not yet. Not yet.
1: Why does it smell like peanut butter?
3: So this is called a peanut butter bush. It comes from China. It has a little bit of medicinal uses. We don't really use it here. We use it as an ornamental. And it does smell like peanut butter when you break open the leaves. But also, if you're not with a horticulturalist or a gardener, please do not rip our plants. Thank you.
6: Well, how would you like to have someone come along and pick something off of you?
7: Oh, dear.
8: Onward.
3: Onward. The alpine holly, it's a beautiful native plant. You can make tea out of the leaves. It's one of the only plants that has caffeine that's native to the Americas. So there's a whole history about that on there.
1: What is the name of that plant again? Because I would like to plant it.
3: Yalpon holly. It comes in many shapes and sizes.
0: But there is a line here that says, the holly that makes you vomit, this is untrue. What is the misconception?
3: So back then, during the times of, you know, the Boston Tea Party, before then, it was really expensive to get tea from England to the Americas and to the colonies. Also, the tea from England was a little bitter because it came from China, and the way it was processed, it was really bitter, and it was expensive to get sugar. So you had to drink sugar with your tea or you would get an upset stomach. But instead, they found that you can drink Yaupon Holly. They saw Native Americans brewing tea out of it. But the Royal Society in England got a little mad. They got the Royal Gardener to change the name from Ilex Cassine to Ilex Vomitoria. So it was a whole, you know, a sassy, like, a situation that happened. Yeah, drama around plants, you know. So when people saw that it was Ilex vomitoria, and Native Americans used it to make this thing called black drink. Black drink also had other components that did make you, you know, purge what was in your stomach, but that was not because of this yaupon. It was because other things that they had mixed into it. Yaupon tea is still available to purchase. Yaupon Brothers is the company, I think, that still makes it, but you can get it from other places as well. But that's the one that I always see popping up.
2: Is that hemlock I see over there?
3: Yes.
2: That is poisonous,
3: no,
2: correct?
3: No.
2: No.
3: So there's poison hemlock, which is in the carrot family, and then this is Canadian hemlock, which is a evergreen tree that grows all the way up to Canada. One of my favorite trees, actually. Mm-hmm. You can make tea from the needles. It's high in vitamin C. Mm-hmm.
5: The needles that come out that are bright, bright green, same thing with pine needles and spruces, all of that, like the bright green tips are often made into like natural sodas because they're fermented, or just made into teas because of the vitamin C content.
2: Very cool. Okay, so I know I am, because I was thinking that all hemlocks were, you know, danger.
3: We haven't moved from this one spot, and we're just identifying it.
2: All right, let's move right along.
3: There's too much to see.
5: This is jewelweed. It has a little orange flower, and what's fun about the seed pods is they're like spring-loaded, so when they're nice and ready, their mode of seed dispersal is that they just spring open, and it's very explosive and really fun, actually.
3: It often grows next to poison ivy, so this is one of the cures for poison ivy. So if you touch poison ivy, you would take the leaf and macerate it of the jewelweed, which means just crush it up and kind of get the juices out of the leaf, and then apply it to where you have poison, where you have touched poison ivy, to prevent it from kind of those oils activating and irritating your skin. It could also be used as afterwards. You know, sometimes you don't know when you touch poison ivy, and then you get a rash of some on my arm right now. So you would take the jewelweed, you would crush it up, and then use it as a treatment for that as well to stop the itching.
2: And they grow together?
5: Yep. They they're both generalists. They share similar habitats. Yeah. Mm-hmm.
3: So it's a poison and a cure right next to one another, which is pretty cool.
2: Seriously, the scent of peanut butter is still stuck in my nose bone.
0: Ooh. Well, we saw a lot of fascinating plants, but we haven't seen Audrey 2 yet.
2: Or a plant that has won awards at the Huntsville Botanical Garden and not for beauty.
0: Stick around for part 2 as we explore the creepy plants at the garden.

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0: I love that song. Mysterion by Common Man.
1: I love it too.
0: Yeah.
1: Yeah.
0: This is Let's Get Weird with Katie and Marsha. Yay!
1: We're incessant. Anyway.
0: Yeah, we keep saying, hey, we just want you to know what show you're listening to. It's Let's Get Weird with Katie and Marsha. Tell your friends.
1: In case you forgot in the last 5 minutes.
0: Yeah.
1: Okay, so I have something exciting that we kind of alluded to earlier in the hour.
0: Yeah.
1: Can I talk about it a little?
0: Yes, of course. Please.
1: Okay. So the Huntsville Music Office is partnering with the country of Sweden.
0: Oh.
1: Their music economy is going to thrive, I guess, because they are doing this partnership with some local artists that we are playing today.
0: Mm-hmm.
1: That includes Hugh Lindsay,
0: mm-hmm.
1: Jane and the Huntsman, and Common Man. That is going to take place August 24th through the 30th. It's an international program that brings together artists, writers, and music professionals for co-writing, performance, and cross-border collaboration. I did not memorize that. I'm reading this off of a news release. However, it's important information that everybody should know about.
0: You know what? People mm-hmm. wouldn't have known that.
1: No, they
0: but
1: do.
0: You know what? You're transparent. That's good.
1: You know what? And that's what we stand for and strive for.
0: Yes, it's transparency.
1: Mm-hmm. As the PD, that is a very important thing. Anyway, another part of this says that this year's expanded program includes new partnerships with the Huntsville Music Office and Iceland Sync from the nation of Iceland, as well as showcases and industry events in two cities in Sweden
0: that I cannot pronounce. That's really cool.
1: Well, I can pronounce Stockholm, but the other one I can't. It starts with an O. But you can
0: Lederhosen? No, that's German.
1: That doesn't start with an O. You can read all about it on the city's website, huntsvilleal.gov. You can also come tonight, 6 yeah. to 8 o'clock at Mars Music Hall, to the music meetup. They're going to tell all about this Sweden partnership. They're going to talk right. about the music audit, the updates about that.
0: Yeah. And I get to talk with tomorrow Hugh Lindsay and Matt Mandrella. They're going to yeah. come by the station because we're going to be at the music meetup, but I also want to talk to them like outside of the music meetup about the Sweden trip and about this audit and all the really exciting news for local bands. And
1: so that's
0: then,
1: coming to Valley Sounds.
0: It is.
1: Yeah.
0: It's that Which I was getting there.
1: I'm sorry.
0: I was going around the mulberry bush and I was getting there. It's okay. But yeah, Valley Sounds. I'm going to put it all together, and Jane and the Huntsman will be on it as well as Common Man, Hugh Lindsay, and Matt Mandrella. And it will be coming to a Valley Sounds on August 15th and the 18th. And of course, if you want to check out Valley Sounds, it's on a new time this evening at mm-hmm. 6 o'clock.
1: Yes. Yeah. And I can't wait to hear that conversation. It's going to be great.
0: I think it will be too. And yeah. how exciting. If you were a local band.
1: Oh.
0: Going
1: Come
0: to Sweden?
1: On. Yeah.
0: Yeah.
1: What's coming up, Marsha?
0: Well, we got another local band. It's Jane and the Huntsman with Yay. Smothering Me on WLRH.
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3: 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Oh, what we're living in, let me tell ya.

0: And that was Virtual Insanity by Jamiroquai. Hello, I'm Katie, one half of this program, Let's Get Weird with Katie and Marcia. 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

0: one of my favorites, Pictures of You by The Cure. Thank you for listening to Let's Get Weird with Katie and Marcia here on WLRH 89.3 FM. Coming up in just a few seconds, we have part two of our Huntsville Botanical Garden story, mm-hmm. and that includes some weird plants.
1: It does, and a lily pad that's really big.
0: A huge lily pad.

0: So here's the bog with the carnivorous plants.
1: What is it?
2: It's the bog of eternal stains.
3: I'm thrilled. You can't see it, but I'm thrilled.
4: I am too. There they are.
3: Okay.
4: Okay. This is the moment I've been waiting for.
3: We've all been waiting for.
4: I want to see them eat something. Okay.
0: With these, we often see frogs sitting in them. So they do eat bugs, but they don't eat frogs. They kind of sit in the little pitcher plants, and you can kind of see them poking out. But there is a wasp over there. Ah, it didn't get in there. Mm-hmm.
5: They eat other bugs, so I think that wasp is looking for a meal. But the pitcher plants will attract bugs, and if you look down into the leaves, you'll see it's just a graveyard of bugs. And at the end of the season, it'll be filled right up to the top of bugs.
4: Why do pitcher plants need to eat bugs?
5: So pitcher plants have evolved to grow in bogs or peat bogs where the nutrients are very low in the soil. Because it's such a wet environment, the plant material doesn't really break down and the nutrients don't become available from that stuff breaking down. So the pitcher plants have evolved to attract and digest insects. We also have another carnivorous plant called a sundew, and it's very, very tiny.
0: Ooh, I love
4: them. They're really cute. Pitcher plants have flowers as well?
5: Yes, they have flowers. They do have seed dispersal, but they also spread by their rhizomes. So you can see a clump right here.
4: This is so cool. They're tiny.
5: This is another form of passive trapping. They have these little like honeydew droplets on these sundews, and the tiny little flies get stuck, and then they'll break down from like enzymes, and the plant will absorb the nutrients from the bugs.
4: This is fascinating. Are you fascinated?
3: Absolutely.
5: And bog environments are kind of a rare environment because they're threatened by habitat destruction. So if you encounter pitcher plants out in the wild, you know, leave them be, don't dig them up because they're super cool and you want them in your yard. It's very important to preserve these habitats.
4: And these are native to the state of Alabama?
5: Most of these are native to South Alabama. Okay. And into Florida, the Panhandle, and Georgia.
0: It kind of looks like the Monstro plant in like the Super Mario World,
5: yeah.
0: Or of course the Little Shop of Horrors, yeah. Monster. Yeah.
4: Feed me, Seymour.
6: Eat me. Eat me.
7: Look, Chowhound. Don't bother me. I got problems of my own.
6: Feed me.
7: I'm sorry, pal. I'm fresh out of blood. Talk to somebody else.
5: When we talked about poaching before, these are one of the most poached plants. So protecting the natural areas that these do grow in, it's a very small circle that of people who know where these actually grow in the wild because they want to protect it because of poachers. Oh. So if you want to set up a terrarium, you know, bog terrarium at home, buy them online from a reputable grower, hopefully not somebody who's poached them.
0: Are they in any way related to like Venus flytraps or anything like that?
5: Venus flytraps are another kind of carnivorous plant, but they have a more active form of trapping where their leaves will close around the bugs. These are more passive. They get stuck in the liquid that are in the pitchers or are stuck to the honeydew on the sundews. This is marshmallow. Or it's in the hibiscus family, and it's used as a thickener. The roots can be used as a thickener.
3: I thought of another fact about marshmallow. What does it sound like?
4: Hey, marshmallow!
3: Yummy. Yeah!
5: So there is a really, really, really old recipe from a French confectioner that uses the marshmallow root to create marshmallows. So it was like the first recording of a marshmallow actually being created, but it took them 3 days because they had to dry out the root, then get the then boil the root, extract what they needed, and then they could create that marshmallow. So it was a lot of trial and error and took them 3 days to make it. So if you want to challenge yourself to make it, you can, but you know, there's quicker ways these days with gelatin. This plant right here, it's an aquatic plant. It's called American lotus. It'll produce a nice showy flower, and then the petals will fall off and it'll have this seed pod, and the seeds can be peeled and eaten as a snack.
0: What?
5: It's the roots are also open. Yeah, the roots are tuberous, so they were boiled and eaten, and the seeds were also roasted and made into a drink. But the lotus pods are a very expensive component in floral arrangements.
0: Yeah.
5: So people pay a lot of money for floral pods. But again, no poaching. These seeds are used by wildlife and everything like that. So we want to make sure to leave them out in the wild.
0: If you had a personal pond, you could buy some seeds and start growing them.
5: Yes.
0: And then that is papyrus, and it's not edible, but it was used by the Egyptians to make paper.
4: Right. Mm-hmm. Mm-hmm. Wow. Okay, and then you guys also have like a really big, I don't see it right now because it's probably not mature, but like the big lily pads?
0: That's coming. Yes. So they're small right now. We're growing 3 this year. We had 1 last year. We will be participating in the giant water lily way off at the end of the summer, midsummer.
5: Yeah. One, they start off really small. Victoria Lily, what do we call her? Tori. We call her Tori. So Tori 2.0 is coming out, and to do the weigh off, we put a bunch of weights on the lily pad, and last year was over 100 pounds that this lily.
0: It was like 176 pounds.
5: Yeah.
4: It could hold that much. That's and how big around is this lily usually?
0: Over 3 feet.
3: What do you put on the lily pads to weigh?
0: Sandbags. And we had to pre-weigh all of the weight that we added to it. And we put sort of a supportive platform on top so that it wouldn't punch through the leaves. And you had to add the weight really quickly because there's little pores in the leaves that slowly took on water. So it'd be next to impossible for one of us to stand on one just because we'd punch through the leaves. Mm-hmm. But we were able to get, you know, 176-ish pounds on this lily pad before it took on water.
5: Yeah, and the video is on our Instagram if you wanted to scroll back and check it out. But it was pretty impressive.
0: And we got 3rd place last year.
4: How much weight did the 1st place?
0: I think that was by a couple pounds.
5: Yeah, I think it was Longwood Gardens, since we do get our seeds from them, and they're kind of the ones who started this whole competition. So
3: where does that take place?
5: Longwood Gardens. I think they're in Pennsylvania. If I'm not wrong.
0: Bonk Towers in Florida. I think they got 2nd place. Mm-hmm. They also participated. So.
3: Wow. Thank you so much for the tour today. That was amazing.
0: Yeah,
5: please do come back. Always things are changing, you know, it's not the same garden as it was. It's always evolving. Unfortunately, plants do age out. We are replacing them. We're doing a lot of refreshes around certain areas of the garden, like the aquatic circle where we currently are. Our gardeners are working right now to de-weed it and put some more new interesting plants in. So there's always something new blooming.
3: Thank you so much for listening to our feature today, and thank you big time to Carolina Sawicka, a horticulture educator at the Huntsville Botanical Garden, as well as the beautiful Maggie Bass from the plant science team there.
4: Yeah, we learned a lot, like hemlock is an evergreen and also a poisonous plant. It was so much fun out at the Huntsville Botanical Garden, and it didn't even scratch the surface, so thank you so much for the hospitality.
3: And if you head over to the garden, make sure to compliment them on the beautiful scenery that you get, because it is only done by a pretty small team. Is that right, Marcia?
4: Yeah. The Botanical Garden sits on 118 acres, and
3: Yikes.
4: Only 16 people take care of that. year round.
3: 16.
4: 16. They are dedicated.
3: All right. Well, we are at the end of the feature, and of course, sadly, that means we have to give it back over to our friend R.L. Terry for Tennessee Valley Mornings. This has been Let's Get Weird with Katie and Marcia. I'm Katie.
4: And I'm Marcia.
3: Make today a great one.

0: Like Jane Austen famously said, yeah, baby. Or was that Austin Powers?
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1: Of Monsters and Men with Little Talks on Let's Get Weird
2: with Katie and Marsha.
1: Thank you for joining us again.
2: Day two.
1: And you didn't go away. Thanks. Anyways, of course you wouldn't. We play great music and have good conversation. Tonight, if you want to say hi to us, we're going to be at the music meetup at Mars Music Hall from 6 until 8. And of course, they're going to be talking about the music audit that they just got the results from. And then tonight as well, we have new programming coming up.
2: Yeah, we have new time slots for Valley Sounds, your show, Marsha.
1: That is correct.
2: Yes, that's at 6 o'clock. Followed by that at 7 o'clock is going to be Brass Reeds and Percussion with John Hightower, our pal, our friend.
1: Love some John Hightower.
2: But immediately, coming up next.
1: In case you missed it, it's a recap of Tennessee Valley Mornings.

0: Good afternoon, Tennessee Valley, and welcome to In Case You Missed It, your half-hour recap of today's Tennessee Valley Mornings. I'm your host, R.L. Terry. Coming up, I have a conversation for you between Eric Bruckner and Randy Barber and Mark Moore about the Inclusivity Town Hall coming up this Thursday. I also have your expanded Civic Roundup with Bob Nance, keeping up with the latest in political and civic news around the Tennessee Valley, and then a word from our friends at Geek Out. And they always have something fascinating to share, maybe something you can talk about around the dinner table this afternoon. In Case You Missed It is our way of recapping some of the best stories from Tennessee Valley Mornings, because let's face it, sometimes you don't want to get up that early. Keep the radio dial or digital tuner right here.
1: Heard glasses flying in the kitchen, and it feels like the building beneath you kind of turns into a liquid.
2: And later.
3: It has been a bit of staff lore throughout the last 6 years. As new staff would come on, they would hear about the one-star review. And the joke was always that it should be put on a t-shirt.
2: How a museum made the most of a terrible review. First, our top stories.
4: BBC News with Roisin Hasty. President Trump and the Israeli Prime Minister Benjamin Netanyahu have sought to patch up public disagreements over the war with Iran with closed-door talks at the White House that lasted just over an hour. Though Mr. Netanyahu described the talks as excellent, the only concrete outcome seemed to be a reiteration of their well-established stance that the two governments shared a goal to ensure Iran didn't get nuclear weapons. Earlier, President Zelensky of Ukraine also held talks with Mr. Trump. Here's Paul Adams.
5: This was a meeting behind closed doors, away from the TV cameras which caught last year's disastrous encounter in the Oval Office. Donald Trump and Vladimir Zelensky appear to enjoy a much improved relationship. In a post on social media, accompanied by a picture of the two men smiling broadly, standing side by side, Mr. Zelensky said it had been a good meeting. The two had discussed Ukraine's need for more air defense missiles, as well as ways to reinvigorate the diplomatic process.
4: President Trump has led tributes to the late Republican Senator Lindsey Graham at his funeral service, hailing his former friend as a longtime fixture of national politics. Senator Graham was particularly known for his hawkish role in shaping US foreign policy. Keiko Fujimori has been sworn in as Peru's first ever female president. She's the latest in a series of conservative leaders elected across Latin America. Here's Mimi Swaby.
6: In her first address as president, Keiko Fujimori said she'd received Peru in a catastrophic condition, but the country had infinite potential. Her hardline campaign against insecurity featured heavily, as she announced that the military would take charge of maintaining order in areas with high crime. A statement that echoed the role of the military under her father, the former president Alberto Fujimori, who was jailed for corruption and crimes against humanity in the fight against rebel groups in the 1990s. The new leader made a clear promise: to deliver a safe, prosperous and united country.
4: European football's governing body UEFA has reacted furiously to a plan being discussed by FIFA to create a new company to govern the World Cup and other top competitions. Joe Curry reports.
7: The story was first reported in the Financial Times and The Times, with the latter claiming the plans could also make the FIFA president, Gianni Infantino, tens of millions of pounds in personal profit. Outlining the proposals, FIFA said it would invite third parties to make minority non-controlling investments in a new subsidiary called FIFA Forward Enterprise to consolidate its commercial and event operations, a move Mr. Infantino said would allow every nation to benefit from the riches football creates. The Times has also reported that figures close to Donald Trump have been consulted about the plan, with the younger brother of his son-in-law expected to lead the project. The proposal could be voted on by all 211 members at the FIFA Congress in Morocco in March.
4: World news from the BBC. Opposition protests are taking place across Venezuela to demand democratic elections. They mark 2 years since the last disputed presidential election, in which the now ousted Nicolas Maduro claimed victory, despite evidence of widespread fraud. Supporters of the Venta opposition movement have taken to the streets in several municipalities. Japanese emergency workers are still searching for people trapped inside a shopping centre after a powerful earthquake in the southern prefecture of Kumamoto on Kyushu Island. Elsewhere in the city, multiple people are reportedly unaccounted for after a chimney collapsed at a factory. Caroline Hawley reports.
8: The earthquake struck just before 4:30 in the afternoon local time. Images from one supermarket show parents hugging their terrified children close as products tumble from the shelves. People were also shopping at the Aeon Mall as everything began to shake. Customers and staff were evacuated, but some were still inside when the second floor collapsed as a result of an explosion, possibly caused by a gas leak. All through the night, emergency services have been searching for survivors. Several have been found alive, but 10 people are still missing.
4: The Democratic Republic of Congo's Constitutional Court has approved a landmark referendum law, potentially paving the way for President Félix Tshisekedi to seek a third term in office. The court's president said the bill was in line with the constitution, approving clauses allowing its amendment. The opposition has condemned the law, arguing the issue is a distraction from solving the protracted conflict in the east of Congo. Bulgaria's Interior Ministry says border guards have had to evacuate passengers from a cruise ship that ran aground on the Danube due to low water levels. It said some 200 passengers were stuck on board the Swiss-flagged Viking Ula. BBC News.
0: You're listening to In Case You Missed It. I'm your host, R.L. Terry. Coming up is part one of Eric Bruckner's conversation with Randy Barber and Mark Moore about the upcoming Inclusivity Town Hall happening this Thursday evening. And you'll want to stick around for later in the half hour because I'll have part two for you. In Case You Missed It continues next.
9: Well, Huntsville is changing fast. In fact, every year, thousands of new people call the Rocket City home, bringing new ideas, cultures, experiences, and perspectives with them. And as our community continues to grow, what does it take to make sure everyone feels like they belong? That is the conversation that the city of Huntsville hopes to have during a public forum called Community Conversation, How to Build a More Inclusive Huntsville. It's Thursday from 5:30 until 7 on the 6th floor of Huntsville City Hall. It is free, open to the public, and everyone is invited to take part. So joining us today, the city's Director of Multicultural Affairs, Dr. Randy Barber, along with Huntsville Human Relations Commission Chair, Mark Moore. Welcome, guys.
10: Thank you. Thank you for having us.
9: Why is right now the time to have this community conversation?
10: Well, when I entered the office in January of 2025, politically, we entered it into a really unique time. And it's so and still so very important that our city recognizes how value added it is for a diverse, really diverse community. And inclusivity, when you think about being inclusive, that means that we're welcoming everyone who is human being to participate in the opportunities and to enjoy the prosperity of this great city that we call home.
9: What can people expect when they attend?
11: So we hope to have a lot of people come and share their ideas. We'll set up the initial question asking about how Huntsville can be more inclusive. I'm a Huntsville native, and it's been amazing to watch the city grow and expand in so many wonderful ways. But we know we can always work to make it better and more welcoming to people of all different types. And we think those answers can come best from citizens themselves and residents themselves here in Huntsville.
9: Will this be set up more of like a listening session, town hall?
11: Yeah, definitely think of it as a think tank, workshop type of situation. So we're just looking forward to capturing some great ideas.
10: Yeah, this is an iteration or maybe a third iteration of an initial conversation we had about poverty, which is a topic that we were really concerned with. And then we had a subsequent meeting after that one about what are the root causes of poverty here in Huntsville. And I believe through the Office of Multicultural Affairs and in partnership with HRC that we have a really unique opportunity to begin creating opportunities for people to share and to create opportunities for people to talk about how they think Huntsville can be better.
9: So can you think of any ways that, diversity has already strengthened the Huntsville community?
11: Everyone thinks of Huntsville as being the mecca for science because we've been sending rockets into space for decades, and we're doing it again now. But we also have a rich heritage of culture, art, music, et cetera. And we're also one of the cities in Alabama to deal with racial issues in a less volatile way, you know, and we have a history of that. And we've had much success from Black business owners in our history, which is, you know, really speaks to what a great place we are. We just know that there's always room to discover new ways to find success in that.
10: If you go back again to Mark's point, to the space race, and there's a level of diversity and inclusivity that had to have occurred for individuals to come together from different walks of life, from different ethnicities, from different countries, to create the space race and the Saturn V, and even with Artemis launching and then returning home, a lot of the different organizations and the diversity of different organizations and professions, they took part in creating what we see and the success that we see in our community. And, you know, we boast that, you know, we have over 100 and sometimes over 120 languages spoken in the city of Huntsville. And, you know, there are 85 plus countries represented in the city of Huntsville. And I am just very proud to have the opportunity to engage with and interact with individuals from all walks of life.
11: And you'll see it also if you drive around town, different types of churches, different types of organizations. And we want people from all these different walks of life to come and be a part of this conversation.
9: How do you balance the role between, you know, city government in creating a welcoming community and responsibility belonging to residents themselves? And how does that work together?
10: Yeah, I think for the city of Huntsville, we've invested a lot into how we create a more civically engaged community. I think education and awareness is extremely important. We have a civic engagement academy that creates opportunities for residents to understand how the city of Huntsville works, how we function, what services we provide, and then it gives them an opportunity to see where they fit in. You know, many of them enter into the program just trying to find kind of where and how they can, you know, contribute to the success of the city. And when they leave, they're equipped with so much more knowledge, and they now know how they can be involved. And we have individuals who come through that program with a varying level of civic and, you know, civic activity and civic engagement. And when they leave, there's a significant increase in their civic engagement, because now they know they can join a board. They know that they can be a part of a volunteer group. They can create their own opportunities for engagement. And so that's where I believe, as we continue to grow, it's going to be important that our residents and our citizens understand that they take a huge part in creating a high quality of life for people around them.
9: This is Eric Bruckner. Part two of my conversation with Dr. Randy Barber and Mark Moore is coming up as we get ready for Thursday evening's community conversation, how to build a more inclusive Huntsville.
0: 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I'm your host, R.L. Terry. Coming up next is part two of Eric Bruckner's conversation with Randy Barber and Mark Moore about the Inclusivity Town Hall coming up this Thursday. And then later, Bob Nance will be here for your Civic Roundup. Keep listening to In Case You Missed It on 89.3 WLRH.
9: I'm Eric Bruckner. We continue our conversation this morning with Huntsville Director of Multicultural Affairs, Dr. Randy Barber, and Huntsville Human Relations Commission Chair, Mark Moore, as we get ready for Thursday's meeting called Community Conversation, How to Build a More Inclusive Huntsville. It's Thursday night, 5:30 until 7, on the sixth floor of Huntsville City Hall. It is free, open to the public, and everyone is invited to take part. So before we look forward Thursday night, let's take a quick look back. Are there things the city of Huntsville has already done recently that you are particularly proud of? Chairman Moore.
11: Absolutely. So a few years ago, I sat on a committee with some people as we were asking the question about how we make housing more affordable. And so the city won a grant, and we had some talks about how to expand that and win an additional grant to do the Choice Neighborhood Initiative, which will provide housing at different price points. So it'll be, you know, government-assisted housing, below market-level housing, and at market-level housing in one complex, and then also having services available in that newly formed neighborhood just to make things, again, more convenient. And it was a unique idea, and, you know, not a lot of places in the country are doing it. And so I was really proud to be Part of the group's just kind of going through those initial ideas and asking the right questions to make sure that we did it right. We had lots of support. You know, it was coming from the city and just lots of support working with city officials and making that happen. And you can already see the land is cleared away and, you know, the project is moving forward at such a great rate. And it's something I'm really proud of because it's a situation that didn't leave anyone behind. And that was something that, as you know, it tore down some public housing. And so they said, well, what happens to those people? So built into the process was rehoming those people and then giving them first shot to come back into the new buildings once they're completed. I think it makes it a good idea for moving forward. You know, it sets a good template for how things can be done and be done well.
9: And obviously the meeting is coming up this Thursday, so you'll get more feedback. But are there some areas that are already known where there is room for improvement?
11: When it comes to gay rights specifically, we are not a high score with the human rights campaign. So that's one area that could see some improvement. But what I'm really hoping from the discussion is that we find the things that we don't know.
9: So how will feedback from the forum on Thursday be used after the event?
11: We'll compile that into a report that'll then go back out not only to the people that come, but it'll be open to the general public. It also will be shared at the city council meetings and also with the mayor's office.
9: Where can people sign up to attend? And if somebody can't attend, used after the event?
11: We'll compile that

0: any age, any ability level, any ethnicity, any faith, any sexual orientation, any socioeconomic status. We want everyone to be included in this conversation. And I think sometimes that gets kind of lost when we think about diversity. We sometimes just think about the optics of what we see. But I think we need to be really mindful of those things that we do not see, those identities that are invisible in a sense. And so I welcome anyone who's listening to come and attend. Whether you have a positive idea or a negative idea, we want all perspectives to come in, because I think that's what makes this opportunity to collect data very, very rich. And I think that's what we'll see once we've done a deep dive in what we've collected.
1: And so what do you think success looks like a year from now as a result of these conversations?
0: I think success means we continue to have more and more conversations. I believe it's important that even when the conversations are a little more sensitive, that people lean into being uncomfortable. And I think that's where if we're continuing to have these kinds of conversations, I think that's a success measure. Right now, we don't know what we don't know yet. But once we've collected the data, we're able to kind of identify some strategic priorities, then we can use those priorities then to create some initiatives and programs. And I'm a big proponent of when we do unearth some challenges that we might have, we have to work collectively, we have to work collaboratively together to make sure that those issues and those challenges are addressed in a really productive way.
1: And Dr. Barber, your role as multicultural affairs leader, what has surprised you most about people that you've met throughout your time in Huntsville?
0: Well, I'm a Huntsville native, like Mark. I am so proud of our city. Mark and I were part of a delegation that went to Denver, Colorado for an All-America City competition. And we realized that, other cities are doing phenomenal things in their own municipalities and areas, and Huntsville is too. I'm just really proud that, no matter where you come from, you're welcome to be who you are here in the city of Huntsville. And, I do hope that no matter who you are, no matter where you come from, no matter your age or your ability level, that you feel welcome here and that you feel that your voice is heard, that you're valued and you're respected.
1: Find out more about Thursday night's meeting at huntsvilleal.gov.
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4: With your morning civic brief, I'm Bob Nance. On July 1st of this year, the city of Decatur, Alabama, closed their open registration grace period for residents who want to rent their properties through short-term rental services, such as VRBO and Airbnb. The city has placed a cap of 150 permits, and the properties must meet safety standards. In addition to the city's oversight, owners are required to live within 50 miles of the property being rented. Permitted short-term rentals are expected to provide nearly $330,000 in lodging taxes to the city. Nationwide, short-term rentals are estimated to account for nearly $4.5 billion in tax revenue. The renting of so-called party houses has become a problem in many larger cities, prompting local governments to rise to the occasion by placing restrictions on these rentals in many locations. In Huntsville, these short-term rentals, or STRs, are restricted to areas zoned as commercial or mixed use and require that the owners collect local lodging tax. Madison, Alabama, also uses zoning as the primary control for STRs and strictly enforces noise and parking requirements as well as a business license for the owner. The city of Guntersville, recognizing the value of the tourism that comes from houses by the lake, allows owners to apply for STR permits for homes in designated areas, especially around

the public access water and lakefront areas. Local legislation is what makes the world go round, and sometimes it feels like stopping it. Here are some legislative meetings happening in your community. This morning at 9 a.m., the Moore County Metropolitan Commission meets. This includes the city of Lynchburg. The Board of Mayor and Aldermen in Pulaski, Tennessee meets at noon today. The Limestone County, Alabama Commission meets at 6 p.m. this evening. The Locust Fork Town Council also meets at 6 p.m. The City of Aniana's City Council meets at 6 p.m. And the Hartsel City Council meets at 7 p.m. Tomorrow closes out the month as the Madison County Commission meets at 10 a.m. in the Commission Chambers in downtown Huntsville. This has been your Morning Civic Brief. I'm Bob Nance. 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
3: Hey y'all, this is Bay Simpson, singer-songwriter from Muscle Shoals, Alabama. Growing up in Muscle Shoals, I think it shapes everything about who you are as an artist, the way music is appreciated in that town. And growing up in it, you learn a certain appreciation for it, and you learn about a certain way of the craft that's very unique and real and genuine. And, you know, that's always been a big part of my life. I've always just really loved music first. And I think that comes from growing up in Muscle Shoals, and that's the best part about it, you know. And being a Shoals guy is awesome. When you say you're from Muscle Shoals in this industry, people immediately they immediately think that you're a good musician and you know how to play and you know how to sing. The first instrument I played was guitar, like so many other rockers, I guess. I was 8 years old when my mom got me my first guitar, yeah, and wrote my first song shortly after that. I wrote a song for Kid Rock. Yeah, I wrote, I was writing at the time for my band, Outlaw Apostles, and I was writing with my stepfather, James LeBlanc, and another guy named Heath Owen, who is the son of Alabama's Randy Owen. And we were writing songs for my band and wrote a really cool song one day, and then the next day, Heath ran into Kid Rock at a party and said, and Kid Rock was like, "I'm cutting songs for my next record." And he said, "Well, I got some cool songs for you." And he played him our song that we had written literally the previous day. And he said he loved it. And he recorded it like a week later. And that got me my first cut as a songwriter when I was 20 years old. It's a song called Never Enough. I was about 19 years old when I formed my first band, which was Outlaw Apostles, and formed it with a group of guys in the Shoals, and thought we were just going to be a bar band at first. You know, I thought it was just going to be my learning curve of learning how to play with a band, sing with a band, and it quickly turned into something a little bit bigger than that. We just immediately started writing our own stuff, and we came to the attention of a producer named Keith Stegall, who is a legendary Nashville producer. He worked with Zac Brown Band and Alan Jackson, and he actually brought us up to Nashville, and we started writing and, you know, touring, just doing all the things. And, you know, Outlaw Apostles was really my introduction to the music industry. Every step's uphill, wish I wasn't such a glass half empty. Yeah, you know, caught a really cool break when I got to go be on The Voice this spring. My coach on The Voice was Adam Levine. It was awesome working with him. So much fun. Really cool guy. We had a lot of tastes in common. I got to sing The Waiting by Tom Petty in my blind audition. And I think Adam could really hear that, you know, I kind of have a unique vocal for a male. And I think he, you know, I think he could relate to that, you know, because he kind of has a similar thing, and he also has a rock and roll background like me, and you know, we hit it off. I made it to the knockout rounds on The Voice, which was a lot of fun, and it was another way to, you know, help get my name out there. Coming off of The Voice, I started putting out more music, just kind of getting a lot of it going. You know, I'm in the beginning stages. I would consider myself an up and comer right now, but I put out a single called Too Good to Be True, which you're gonna hear here in a little bit. You know, that was the last one that I've been working, but yeah, just writing a lot, putting the music out, starting to build my kind of touring resume and get more dates on the calendar, you know, and just starting to build it that way. I think there's no other way to build it than to just go do the work and, you know, build it one fan at a time. You know, The Voice was a great little launching pad to jump into it, and it's been a really busy year, really fun summer. We've been really busy and doing a lot of shows and playing, and so just keeping it going and building it from there. So The Family is a band that I'm in with my literal family. It's my mother, Angela Hacker, my stepfather, James LeBlanc, and my stepbrother, Dylan LeBlanc. And it's a really cool project, really awesome music. You know, we all have our own solo careers in our own right. But when we come together to do it, it's you know, it's really, really cool. Thanks to Rodney Hall, we got to go in and record the project in COVID, and that was kind of the birth of The Family. We just didn't have anything else to do. All of our solo careers and touring was kind of stopped, but we were around our family. So that's essentially what The Family is. That album is coming out on July 31st. You can go pre-save it and, you know, buy it when it comes out, go stream it when it comes out, and catch The Family on Skydog Fest on August 29th. Skydog is a 3-day festival at the Renaissance Hotel, which is in Florence, Alabama. Right across the river from Muscle Shoals, Rodney Hall is putting on, and a lot of great artists, Jordan Dean, Maggie Rose. It's going to be a lot of fun. I'm really excited for it. You know, it's not often that you get artists like that coming to Florence or just the Shoals area in general. So it's going to be fun. We're really excited. I think The Family is opening up for Maggie Rose, which is going to be a lot of fun. I love Maggie. I've seen her a lot in Nashville when I was living in Nashville. So if you haven't heard of Maggie, she's incredible. I mean, a real deal singer. It's going to be a blast. Growing up in a musical family was fun. I was not into music full time until I graduated high school. I was always around it, and I was always playing guitar and learning about it, you know, but I was also into sports. I was doing a lot of other things. I wanted to be a professional golfer. That's a whole other story for another day. But I always loved music. Music was like at my core, you know, is who I am. You know, I'm a musician. You know, I've kind of always felt that way. Music's always been just a massive part of my life. And I think that comes from my family and just having an appreciation for it and knowing. I feel like I understand what an artist is and I understand what a hit song is because my stepdad's a hit writer and I got to just hear his songs all of my life. I just learned about so many facets of it, you know, growing up in a musical family. And, you know, those are all just the more business side of things. The real side of it is just getting to play music with your family is just a really enjoyable thing. And, you know, there was always a guitar out at the house. There was always somebody picking it up and playing a song. And that still is the case. And now, you know, that makes doing The Family project even more special as we get to go out and actually tour and do it. And we fight like family, which is fun. But no, it's being from a musical family is the best thing ever. Hand in hand on our wedding day. My stepfather, James LeBlanc, was a huge influence on me as a songwriter and still is. I think that was one of the things that he kind of beat into my brain early was that if you want to be remembered, you have to have the songs more so than anything else, more so than a look or an amazing voice or whatever. You know, you have to have the songs. The songs are remembered. You know, I think we're ultimately in a songs business. And so, you know, just that, those ideas have always sat with me. I don't even mess with something if I don't think it's a great song. And, you know, just that basic fundamental idea is a huge part of what I do, and making something catchy and memorable and trying to do something that's timeless. You know, that definitely comes, I think, from my stepdad. First up, we got a song of mine called A Thousand Years From Now. This is one I wrote with a guy named Brian Mayer. He's a hit songwriter from Nashville, Tennessee. He's written hits for Justin Moore and Taylor Swift. So, yeah, this is interesting. You know, he wrote for Taylor Swift, but this song kind of sounds a little garage rocky. and it's one of many songs that I have about time. So hope you enjoy it. This is A Thousand Years From Now on Valley Sounds.

That was Too Good to Be True. That was my latest single. Hope you enjoyed that one. That was just a good old tale about growing up and a lot of my high school experiences. And also, you know, kind of ties into coming off of The Voice. I wanted to put that out first as I came off of The Voice because it's kind of a nostalgic thing, you know, talking about the times in the past being too good to be true. I felt that was kind of a cool little tidbit there and wanted to put that out as I came off the show. It's kind of just a coming of age song, and that's what I wrote it about. I feel like I'm kind of always in transition, you know, and so that felt like a really good song to come off of something like The Voice. That was another song that I wrote with Brian Mayer and my stepfather, James LeBlanc. We wrote that in Rick Hall's office at Fame one day. Yeah, just a really feel-good song. I hope that chorus sticks with you. Next up is another song of mine. It was the next single that I put out after Too Good to Be True called Different Animal. This is one that I wrote with my buddy Logan Platt. I'm going to send this radio show to him so he can hear it because this was his first cut ever as a songwriter. So I'm going to have to send that out to him. This one is another little rockin' tune. Nice little short and to the point song. This idea came to me, actually, it's kind of funny. It came to me in a text message, and this is a lot of times how songs come to me. Just random titles will fall out. An artist friend of mine was asking me when my schedule was getting busy this year, and I was trying to do writes in the day, do shows at night, and I was doing a lot of PR to promote my singles as well. And I just had a lot going on, and she wanted to write with me, and she knew I was busy, but I was like, I can do it. And she was like, I don't know how you can do all that work. And I said, well, maybe I'm just a different animal. And I was like, hey, that's an interesting title for a song. I should write that. But then just make it about, you know, trying to be strong and stay strong in life and keep going, you know. And in essence, this is kind of my I won't back down type of song, you know. And I just immediately, when I wrote that in text, I was like, I know I was kind of saying it to her half jokingly, but I've, you know, this is kind of the thing you have to tell yourself day to day to keep going, or at least it is for me. So here is my keep rocking on anthem, A Different Animal, by me, Bay Simpson, on Valley Sounds.

Now that was a totally different vibe there. That was Total Loss by my mother, Angela Hacker. She's just an amazing singer. That was a song from her time on Warner Brothers Records. She was on that label shortly after she won Nashville Star, which was a prominent show in the 2000s. Consider it the country version of American Idol. And she had a lot of success. And, you know, she's such a big part of my life and a big influence on me, you know, just in life and in music, too. I feel like we have a lot of similar style. I grew up listening so much to my mom that I feel like I kind of sing like her in a lot of ways, too. Even though stylistically we are a lot different. Massive respect for my mom. I love what she does. She doesn't get enough recognition in my mind. So I wanted to play you something of hers, and that's my favorite song of hers that she wrote with a local legend named Billy Lawson. And I love that song so much that I occasionally sing it myself. Next up, we got Everybody Loves You Now by The Family. This was the second single, I believe, by my family band, and this is the first one that was featured as a single that I sing the lead on. So this was one that I wrote with Brad Chrysler, another Nashville hit writer. Brad, I didn't talk about him earlier. Brad Chrysler is kind of the fifth member of the family band. He's the producer, adds so much to what we do in the studio, really kind of gives it its flair and gives it an identity in my mind. And it was so much fun working on this track with him. Came in and sang the vocal in his house in about 5 minutes, and the next day it just sounded amazing. So excited for you guys to hear this one. This is Everybody Loves You Now by The Family on Valley Sounds.

That was Ain't No Love Like Mine by my first band, Outlaw Apostles. This is my favorite song that Outlaw Apostles ever put out. Another song that I practically wrote this by myself, but Brian Mayer, my buddy, as mentioned before, helped me finish it. And I just love this song so much that I wanted you all to hear it. And maybe you love it as much as I do and you want to keep listening to it. You know, this was another one that just, it hit home for me. I was going through a lot of relationships at the time. Ain't that where all songs come from? Oh, shocker. Just, I love the production on this song. This, to me, was about as close as we could come to, you know, a Seven Bridges Road type of moment for our band. A lot of harmony, really cool guitar part. I just loved everything about this. Really cool kind of string part through it. We had a lot of fun making this track. My buddy Davis Sandlin, who is the bass player in the band, played a great bass line. He's such a talent. Great background singer. We just had a great time cutting this one, and I love it. It's my favorite thing we ever did in that band, and it will probably be that way. It's one of my favorite things that I've ever put out that I've been a part of. So I wanted you to hear it, and that was Ain't No Love Like Mine by the Outlaw Apostles. Next up, we got another Outlaw Apostles tune, and we're going to rock a little bit harder for this one. We're going to do y'all a song called End of the World. And this is another, you know, one of the themes in a lot of my writing is time, or the passage of time, and trying to get down to the meaning of what we're really doing here. I'm not a nihilist. It probably sounds like I am in some of these songs, but no, I think there is an underlying message of hope, you know. And this was a cool riff, one of my favorite guitar riffs that I've ever written. James LeBlanc helped me finish this song. You know, this was fun. In the recording of this one, we also had my little sister. I have a sister who is 11 years old now, and I have a little cousin who is about the same age, and we had to get them into the studio to help us sing on this song, kind of in, you know, trying to capture a vibe of like The Wall, you know, when the kids sing. But this was a ton of fun, and keep listening in that last chorus. You'll hear some kids help us out on a little rock and roll song. This is End of the World by Outlaw Apostles on Valley Sounds.

That was Let It Rain by Dylan LeBlanc. This is my stepbrother. That's who that was singing that song. And this was the first time that I ever got a cut on one of his records. And that's a really big deal because he does not cut outside songs very much. And he usually writes everything by himself. He is a true artist through and through. He does not like much outward influence on his stuff, but me and him wrote this song one day with another buddy of ours named Philip White. You might know Philip. He's another legendary Shoals hit songwriter. Yeah, when Dylan called me to tell me he was cutting this song, I was totally shocked because he never cuts stuff that he writes with other people. So I will forever be able to say that I got a cut on my stepbrother Dylan LeBlanc. Next up, we're going to do something a little bit more well-known. We're going to play Homesick by the Marcus King Band. I love Marcus King. He's a wonderful artist, great guitar player. I've kind of grown up. He's a little bit older than me, but kind of, you know, always seen his guitar videos. And in this, I feel like, you know, musically, we're kind of in a time where the artists you hear on the radio, especially, they might not necessarily be, you know, the most talented musicians anymore. And Marcus King does not fall into that. He is the real deal. Great player, great singer. He was recently at Fame Studios cutting a record and did a lot of great work there. And then he was also in town at Fame recording with his buddy Ty Myers. So anyways, this is Homesick by the Marcus King Band on Valley Sounds.

0: That was I Never Loved a Man by Aretha Franklin. Absolute Shoals classic right there. Spooner Oldham with that legendary keyboard intro there. That was one of my favorite songs out of Muscle Shoals. Obviously, that was one of the first big hits for Fame and for Rick Hall that kind of set everything into motion. I grew up listening to my mom sing this song a lot. I just recently heard her sing it at a show last night, so she's still doing it. And she kills some Aretha Franklin herself. But yeah, that was the amazing Aretha Franklin with I Never Loved a Man. Well, thank you all so much for listening with me. My name's Bay Simpson once again. Happy to be with y'all on The Valley Sounds, and thanks to them for having me on. Go follow me, keep up with my career. My Instagram and TikTok handles are at Bay Simpson Music. Look me up on Facebook. I keep my content pretty busy and happening on any of those sites, so go give me a follow and keep up. Go stream my music. I'm on Spotify, Apple, new single out called Summertime Classics. If you like kind of country rock, that'll be your vibe, and go listen to it. It's your new summertime anthem now. I challenge you to go out of here and listen to my song. And I've got a couple shows coming up. I'm going to be at Sky Dog Festival on August 29th with the family. That's me, my mother, Angela Hacker, my stepfather, James LeBlanc, my stepbrother, Dylan LeBlanc. Really amazing group that we have there. The family will also be at the Princess Theater on October 29th. So you can get you a ticket to that and come out and see us. The Princess is in Decatur. Lovely room, lovely theater. And come see us. We make more money the more people that are there. So we need you there. July 31st, the family album Delusions of Grandeur releases. So go get you a copy of that or stream it digitally. And yeah, I think that's about it for my time. Really enjoyed it with y'all. Thank you for listening. I'm Bay Simpson, and you're listening to Valley Sounds.
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2: 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Thank you for spending part of your evening with us. It's 7 o'clock.

0: Invited to conduct the band at the Interlochen National Music Camp in 1931, John Philip Sousa composed a new march, Northern Pines. The royalties from the march were assigned to the camp to support scholarships for students. When the march was first performed in 1931, 17-year-old Frederick Fennell played the bass drum. Fennell eventually became the next most famous wind band conductor after John Philip Sousa. This edition of Brass Reeds and Percussion features Frederick Fennell conducting a performance of Northern Pines with the same editorial changes Sousa made to the march for that performance in 1931.
1: Nyatoshao is a song about how life has changed. I feel like life moves very fast nowadays. The song explores the differences between the lives of nomadic people who call the desert their home and the lives of those who live in cities. It's two different worlds.
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5: Welcome to the newsroom from the BBC World Service. I'm Pete Ross. Authorities in Japan say many people are still trapped in a shopping centre that's collapsed following an earthquake in Kumamoto City. Israel's Prime Minister says his latest meeting with Donald Trump was a positive one.
6: I just finished an excellent meeting with President Trump with an understanding of a shared goal to ensure that Iran does not have nuclear weapons.
5: Peru's newly sworn in president says the military will be brought in to fight crime and drug trafficking.
7: During states of emergency, the armed forces will temporarily take the lead in security operations and internal control.
5: European football's governing body UEFA has reacted furiously to proposals by FIFA to sell a stake in the World Cup to private investors. And
8: as new staff would come on, they would hear about the one-star review. And the joke was always that it should be put on a T-shirt.
5: The Whaling Museum that turned a one-star review into a marketing sensation. All coming up after this bulletin.
9: BBC News with Roisin Hasty. The US military says it's intercepted multiple missiles launched by Iran, marking the first reported Iranian attack since President Donald Trump ordered a halt to US strikes at the weekend. Here's Sundar Dasgupta.
10: The US Central Command described it as a surprised attack on American forces based in the Middle East, but said all the missiles were intercepted. Earlier, President Trump and the Israeli Prime Minister Benjamin Netanyahu sought to patch up their public disagreement over the war with Iran with closed-door talks at the White House that lasted just over an hour. This was their first meeting since their military forces jointly attacked Iran in February. Though Mr. Netanyahu described the talks as excellent, the only concrete outcome seemed to be a reiteration of their well-established stance that Iran would be prevented from acquiring nuclear weapons.